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1: A U.S. Marine has been arrested in Okinawa on suspicion of killing and robbing a Japanese woman at a Niha hotel. Lance Corporal Devin Jacob Ballard denies these allegations. Japan has lodged a strong protest and demanded U.S. cooperation as this investigation continues. More than 3,100 Maricopa County, Arizona voters received their mail ballots 6 days before the scheduled start of early voting. The county says the ballots are valid and went to the correct voters. Former Stratford High School assistant principal in Nashville, Tennessee, Dr. Howard Jones, told WSMV students were placed in classes that were not offered and then used credit recovery in order to earn diplomas. Jones says he raised these concerns with school administrators and was told to leave the matter alone.
2: How can I justify, you know, signing off on these grades when this is a fake class?
1: Tennessee is investigating these allegations. Krista Pike remains critically ill and on a ventilator after Tennessee's failed lethal injection execution. Stephen Farrell, attorney for Krista Pike, appeared on CNN's State of the Union.
3: This has been a serious punishment for a serious and awful crime. I don't think that attempting another execution is going to bring justice.
1: Farrell wants her death sentence commuted to life, while Governor Bill Lee suspended Tennessee executions through the remainder of the year and ordered a review of the failure. For USA Radio News, I'm Anthony Lucero.
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2: 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This is why Christ came and died on the cross. The only way to change men is to get them converted to Jesus Christ. The greatest need of our great cities at this moment is evangelism.
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0: Hey guys, Rachel Cruz here. 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
4: 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Jack is in Cedar Rapids, Iowa. Hi, Jack. How are you?
3: Hey, I'm doing good. How are you, Dave and Rachel?
4: Better than we deserve. What's up?
3: I'm coming at you with a more morally focused financial question. Just jumping right into it. My fiance and I are 24, been together going on 5 years, and have been living together since middle of last year. We were due to get married last Sunday, but on her way to work about 2 weeks before, she got in a pretty devastating car accident, and she's very lucky to survive the hit itself.
0: Oh, my gosh, Jack. I'm sorry.
4: That's awful.
3: To stay brief, she got flown out of the local hospital where she was transported to be in intensive care, where she's been for now going on 3 weeks in the top on the hospital in our state.
0: Oh, my gosh.
3: So a set date for getting out of the hospital, starting rehab and getting back to work and just getting back to life as normal has yet to be mentioned. And as far as living life normally, she's going to have to live with her parents due to mobility restrictions and the ease of living in that house compared to the apartment we live in because it's on the second floor. The biggest thing that's been on my mind and the thing that I want the advice with has been the magnitude of the bills that are probably going to come in and what that means for me and my future, because legally speaking, we weren't ever married. And so to the state's eyes, I wouldn't have any responsibility for these bills. And I personally am just not okay with the thought of not having anything to do with the burden that would be dropped onto her and her family because of the pending invoice that's coming. Am I being too nice and willing to take too much of this worry on myself? And am I wrong for thinking that I could possibly move back home to save up faster for these bills?
0: Oh, man.
4: What a horrible thing. I'm sorry.
0: Are you guys going to get married eventually?
3: Yeah, we will still get married, but we just got through with canceling and delaying honeymoons and flights as far as we can. So nothing's set in stone as far as rescheduling it.
4: Okay, I assume she had health insurance.
3: Yeah, we're on a parent's health insurance yet.
4: Yeah, and so typical health insurance has a couple things. You've got a deductible, and then you have a copay portion, like an 80-20, and you're responsible for 20, they're responsible for 80. And then there's another number called a stop loss or a max out of pocket, okay? And that number, depending on what type of health insurance it is usually somewhere less than $20,000, which means the total out of pocket is probably somewhere less than $20,000. So she's not going to get saddled with a $1.2 million NICU bill.
3: Yeah, and that's what I was scared of. I didn't know if we were going to be looking at $10,000, $50,000, or a million.
4: Yeah. A little different. Yeah, but it's not different. It's still
0: very expensive. You're right.
4: You're going through a tragedy, a drama, and it's harsh and scary and all of that. And so in the middle of all those emotions, the insurance emotions or the medical bill emotion are coming up. And they're bigger in your mind right now than they actually are, probably, is my point.
3: Yeah, I know. I'm very conscious and like to think of the big picture and also focus on the small details. So pretty much anything that their parents are thinking of, that her parents are thinking of, I'm thinking of as well, like the stress on insurance and, you know, liability and, you know, if anybody were to sue anybody because of the accident.
4: Well, that, again, is on the insurance company, the car insurance first. So was the accident a single car accident or what?
3: It, two cars involved.
4: Okay. And was it her fault or do we know?
3: It was hers.
4: Okay. All right. So her car insurance comes into play then.
3: Yeah.
4: And how much liability coverage she had. And so was anyone else seriously hurt like she was?
3: I don't know the extent of the other injuries. I know when I got to the hospital where she was initially transported to, the law enforcement officers in the room at that time said that they were already discharged. So they probably couldn't have been in the hospital more than 3 hours.
4: Okay. All right. So most likely, if there's any liability to the other party, her liability limits would be unusual for them not to be at least $500,000 on her car insurance. So, again, car insurance is probably going to cover all of that. Most likely.
3: Okay.
4: I'm not sure. We don't know where we are yet. It's very early in all of this. It's also early to worry about it, not think about it, but to worry about it. It's okay to think about it, but I don't want to worry about it at this stage. In other words, because we don't know what it is until the monster comes out of the closet and we figure out he's 3 inches tall, then we don't have to worry about him. But
0: how
4: if he comes
0: you?
4: Out of the closet and he's 30 feet tall, then he's a problem.
0: Yeah,
4: right?
0: How are you financially, Jack? Do you have savings?
3: Yeah, I have my savings. I've been listening to you guys and following your steps religiously for years. So she was, you know, on auto pay for the rent and chipping in with the bills. I have, you know, I completely stepped in and disabled all the auto pay just to make sure that she doesn't drain her account and get overdrawn. But I total in savings right now, I got about $11,000.
0: Okay.
4: Right.
3: But
4: so,
3: right now I'm paying for all of living and I can get by.
4: Yeah.
3: I can do it.
0: Because I think from a relational standpoint, I mean, you are 2 weeks, 14 days away from saying in sickness and in health. You know what I mean? Like, I'm about to commit my life. So the fact that you're wanting to step in and help care and take care of her, I would be worried if you wouldn't be desiring that. You know what I mean? Like, this is your wife. You're 14 days from this is your wife, you know? So I would say that is totally understandable. And
4: yes, and yes, I would.
0: And I would. I think I would take care of
4: but
0: her.
4: But I don't think you need to cancel the apartment, move in with your parents, because we don't know the size of the problem yet. Okay? But the answer to your question, not morally or ethically, but more relationally, is Rachel's point, is yes. I want you to treat her like she's your wife in terms of making sure she's okay.
0: Mm-hmm.
4: But not necessarily signing up legally for all these bills. But we're going to walk through this together. And if I need to throw my $11,000 on the table, I can.
0: To help her.
4: But I want to see what we're dealing with and what it is there for long term. So my prediction is that the medical recovery, because she's obviously got hurt really bad, is going to be 90% of what you guys face. The financial problem is only going to be about 10%. I think the health insurance and the car insurance are going to cover the vast majority
0: of the incident, but there could be ongoing therapies and things that you guys may as a couple pay out of pocket, right? And that would
4: be... Well, you may help with the deductibles or the copays later, but they're not even kicked in yet. They're not there yet.
0: Yeah, but I'm just saying for him, like, for them to be thinking, like, if they end up getting married in six months, you know what I mean? She could have another 2 years of therapies
4: that's
0: and rehab, you know what I mean? Yeah, all
4: part
0: of it.
4: Part of what we're signing up for, yeah. Now, let's go worst-case scenario. Something crazy happens. The other party sues for $500 million for harm and wins, okay? Then your fiancé is probably going to file bankruptcy before you get married.
3: Right.
4: Okay? And you're not going to sign up for $500 million, okay? That's not going to happen, but I'm just saying that's
0: the worst-case scenario is she files bankruptcy.
4: On the other end of it.
0: Yeah,
4: and then you guys move forward together, and you you walk through it together because the car wreck and her, if she's got piss-poor insurance or something, or if her insurance policies are weak or her insurance company's, you know, horrible on paying out the claims, then, you know, she could get in a pinch here that you can't help her out of.
0: Yeah. Yeah.
4: And her parents can't help her out of. And so it's just a horrible part of this tragic story. Is her, you said mobility issues. Are the mobility issues permanent, do you think?
3: It's not permanent.
4: Okay. All right.
3: It's just part of right now.
4: Part of recovery from a horrible accident. Yeah.
3: Yeah. Part of recovery. Uh-huh. No, like, broken legs or anything like that, but just she's needing assistance to just stand up out of bed, out of a chair right now. So,
0: yeah.
4: Just walking with her through this is your relational responsibility. Not taking on all the bills and bankrupting yourself to prove it, but walking with her, making the decisions together is your responsibility. Yes, you're a good man, and you will do that.

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3: 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But you're not alone. And trust me, you're not crazy. When my husband Sam and I were broke, paying off $460,000 of debt, listen, finding enough loose change just to buy an iced coffee so I wouldn't overdraw the account, I tell you, that was a well-developed skill. Man, we were so stuck. But that's why I wrote my brand new book, What No One Tells You About Money. In it, I call out the other side of money. I'm talking about the hidden emotions like fear, shame, guilt. Now that's the part no one's been talking about until now. Listen, this is the first Ramsey book that exposes the real emotional fight with money. And in it, I show you step by step exactly how to use those emotions as fuel. Because this time, you're going to win. In the book, I keep it real and give you those practical tools so you can move forward. 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
1: We're on Tehran from multiple directions. U.S. military forces are maintaining a blockade. Gulf producers are keeping oil exports moving. And Yemen's government is attacking Iran-based Houthis near a major shipping route. President Trump spoke about it while in Grand Island, Nebraska.
2: By the way, we're kicking Iran's ass. You do know that, right?
1: Diplomacy remains possible, but the pressure is mounting. Former House Speaker Dennis Hastert has passed away.
3: Former Illinois lawmaker Dennis Hastert has died at age 84. The Republican was House Speaker from 1999 to 2007, replacing Newt Gingrich, and played a key role in the Bill Clinton impeachment trial in advancing President George W. Bush's agenda. But his legacy was eclipsed by allegations that he had molested high school athletes during his prior career as a teacher and wrestling coach in Yorkville. The Kendall County Coroner's Office says Hastert died of natural causes at home under hospice care. I'm Jennifer King.
1: During an appearance on Fox News Sunday, Justice Samuel Alito is warning of growing pressure on the Supreme Court as lawmakers debate structural changes.
4: There has been a concerted effort to intimidate the court and justices on the court, try to influence us to decide cases differently from the way in which we have been deciding them.
1: The comments come as the justices begin a new term with major cases ahead. Wall Street began the week on a high note with technology stocks pushing major indexes towards record levels.
5: NASDAQ closed at a new record Monday, gaining more than 1%, while the S&P 500 rose 0.7% and moved within striking distance of its all-time high. Investors were encouraged by major corporate deals and continued enthusiasm for artificial intelligence. But there are concerns about inflation and rising treasury yields, with the 10-year yield reaching its highest level since 2002. Ron Warner, USA Radio News.
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1: Republican Iowa governor candidate Zach Lawn told CBS Face the Nation he's campaigning on lower costs for farmers. That includes cutting the state gas tax and challenging agricultural monopolies.
7: Breaking up monopolies was first done by Republicans. The Sherman antitrust laws are Republican. Teddy Roosevelt broke up two of the biggest companies in existence. A monopoly is a failure of the free market. I think we forgot that in large part, and now we're paying the consequence for it.
1: Lawn is also making water quality and cancer rates major issues while proposing incentives for farmers to change agricultural practices. Krista Pike remains critically ill and on a ventilator following Tennessee's failed lethal injection execution. Stephen Farrell is the attorney for Krista Pike, and he appeared on CNN's State of the Union.
8: This has been a serious punishment for a serious and awful crime. I don't think that attempting another execution is going to bring justice.
1: Farrell wants her death sentence commuted to life, while Governor Bill Lee has suspended Tennessee executions through the remainder of the year and ordered a review of the failure. Former White House Press Secretary Karoline Leavitt is joining Fox News as an on-air contributor beginning November 1st. Leavitt, who left the White House in August after serving as President Trump's chief spokesperson, will provide commentary and analysis across Fox News programs. She is the second former Trump press secretary to join the network after Kayleigh McEnany. For USA Radio News, I'm Anthony Lucero.
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0: And we continue with Our American Stories and the story of actor George O'Brien, a part of our Hollywood Goes to War series. Let's return to Roger McGrath.
10: Less than a month later, he's playing football for Santa Clara, a school founded by Jesuits in 1851, making it California's oldest institution of higher learning. At 6 feet and a very muscular 190 pounds, O'Brien looks as if Phidias has sculpted him out of marble. While he excels in football, his classroom work languishes. In high school, he had done so well in chemistry and biology that his father thought George might one day pursue a career in medicine. However, George now can't get himself motivated to study. Then at a rodeo, he meets Tom Mix, Hollywood's cowboy star. Mix asks him what he does, and when he replies he's a student, Mix asks, "A student of what?" "Oh, I play football for Santa Clara," says O'Brien, "but I want to be a doctor. I'm taking a pre-medical course. I've got a long way to go, maybe 8 years, and then I don't know." Nix knows O'Brien served in the Navy and tells him if he ever decides to leave school and go to work, he should come to Hollywood and look him up. At the end of his first year at Santa Clara, George says goodbye to his Jesuit professors and heads to Hollywood. When he arrives, he learns Nix is on location in Oklahoma. But George finds work as an assistant cameraman at $15 a week. Assistant means doing every grunt job imaginable, but is excited to be part of making movies, and he's learning a trade. He lives at the Hollywood YMCA, sharing an $11 a month room with another assistant cameraman. He also gets additional work as a stuntman and as an extra. However, after 2 years of this, he grows discouraged and heads back home to San Francisco, where his father is the toast of the town. As chief of police, Dan O'Brien implements several innovative programs that not only win widespread praise, but also greatly improve the department and policing in the city by the bay. George O'Brien is a natural for the SFPD, but he decides instead to go to sea. While waiting on a wharf before boarding a ship bound for Hawaii, he bumps into Hobart Bosworth, an actor, director, and producer he knows. "Why the seafaring getup, George?" asks Bosworth. "Working on a picture?" Replies O'Brien, "I'm shipping for Honolulu." Hobart understands by O'Brien's dejected tone the young man has given up on Hollywood. Motioning to a fight scene he's shooting for A Tale of the High Seas, Hobart tells George, "Get in there and show those birds how to fight." O'Brien does, and then works on the movie until it's completed 3 weeks later. "George," asks Bosworth, "working on a picture?" Replies O'Brien, "I'm shipping for Honolulu." Hobart understands by O'Brien's dejected tone the young man has given up on Hollywood. Motioning to a fight scene he's shooting for A Tale of the High Seas, Hobart tells George, "Get in there and show those birds how to fight." O'Brien does, and then works on the movie until it's completed 3 weeks later, and is given a second small

to be great John Ford in what would turn out to be a classic and a big hit, The Iron Horse. And this is still back when movies had no words. This was silent screen time, and the stars were big. When we come back, more of the story of George O'Brien and more of our Hollywood Goes to War series with Roger McGrath. McGrath is the author of Gunfighters, Highwaymen, and Vigilantes, Violence on the Frontier. He's a U.S. Marine and former history professor at UCLA. McGrath has appeared on numerous History Channel documentaries, and he's a regular contributor for us here at Our American Story. When we come back, more of this remarkable story, George O'Brien's story, part of our Hollywood Goes to War series here on Our American Stories.

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0: And we return to Our American Stories, and when you hear that music, it's time for our Final Thoughts series, where we hear final thoughts about loved ones who've passed away. And today's Final Thoughts is a bit different than usual. It's a business story. John Bryan was running his family's third-generation sausage company, Bryan Foods, until he moved to Chicago to become CEO of their well-known parent company, Sara Lee. But who would run their family business? George Bryan picks up the story and honors his brother John.
11: When my brother went to Chicago and I became president of the company here, and I was 29 years old, I guess, and when he told me that he wanted me to run the business, and of course I didn't want to run the business, I told him to give it to somebody else and I would back him up and give me 2 or 3 years, but he wouldn't let me do that. He wanted me to take over. And of course, I doubted myself, and I think he doubted too, but I think he had enough confidence. He thought I could learn it pretty quick. I'd been there, 10 years working all in the plant, manufacturing, sales, marketing. I just hadn't run the business. but I knew a lot about the business, and we had a lot of good people there. You know, at the time, a lot of seasoned veterans there that he thought would better support me maybe than somebody else. My name was Brian, for one, and I didn't understand that. I didn't realize that. But he thought that if I didn't fumble the ball, that they would support me, and he was right. They did. You know, our people enjoyed working there, and they took a lot of pride in it, which makes a big difference now. And of course, after a while, I liked it, but I didn't like it the first year or two because I was trying to learn so much. And then when he left, he told me he was gonna write a letter and send it to me, and I didn't think a lot about it. I thought, well, good, you know, I'm sure it'll tell me a lot of what I need to do. I mean, I just didn't think about it that much because I was so busy thinking about the business and what I was going to do to run the business and work with people. And, you know, I wasn't waiting on the letter. Believe me, I had a knot in my head that for about a year that I didn't know what it was, but it was just stress and trying to determine the right course, you know. And I can remember being in an executive meeting and I was making a decision, and this was after maybe 6 months, and I had a lot of doubt, and this one person said, I don't know whether your brother would do it that way. And I said, well, you know where the train is. I said, it's right out here. You can take it to Chicago if you want to work for him anymore. And from then on, I didn't have any trouble making decisions because I'll never forget it. And the whole committee just kind of looked at him. And when I said that, he turned about three shades of red, and he never questioned me again. Not that I made every decision right, but he knew I wasn't going to let him throw my brother up to me. And I never felt anything, you know, bad about my brother. I mean, I respected him so much. It didn't, you know, I wasn't jealous of him or anything like that. I didn't have those kind of feelings. I just told him, I said, you can go to Chicago if you want to work for him anymore. And he didn't leave. I really wasn't thinking about the letter. And then maybe a couple of months later, I received the letter from him that really explained how he thought, you know, the business should be run. And it was a classic letter of to your brother of what to do and what not to do. And I still read it today, you know. And so I based my business for life. I didn't work for him anymore. And he didn't leave. I really wasn't thinking about the letter. And then maybe a couple of months later, I received the letter from him that really explained how he thought, you know, the business should be run. And it was a classic letter of to your brother of what to do and what not to do. And I still read it today, you know. And so I based my business philosophy off that letter.

0: Brian's letter to his brother George here on Our American Story.
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14: 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If only we could begin at the root of our problems, which is the disease of human nature that the Bible calls sin. This is why Christ came and died on the cross. The only way to change men is to get them converted to Jesus Christ. The greatest need of our great cities at this moment is evangelism.
13: 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We're the Billy Graham Evangelistic Association.
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0: And we continue with our American stories. Up next, the story of America's first black naval aviator. There's been a movie dedicated to him called Devotion, based on the book of the same name by Adam Makos, who's a regular contributor to this show. The story is about Jesse Leroy Brown, but it's also about Thomas Hudner, who won a Medal of Honor trying to save Jesse's life in combat. Here to tell this story is the granddaughter of Jesse Leroy Brown.
19: I'm Jessica Knight Henry, the granddaughter of Jesse Leroy Brown, the first black naval aviator. My grandfather was born in Hattiesburg, Mississippi, which is also where I grew up. And you know, his story means so much to our family, but is also a really important piece of American history. And so we've been so grateful with the success of the film Devotion to just bring Jesse's story to a much wider audience. Spoiler alert, Jesse's plane was shot down and he was killed in action December 3rd, 1950. And my mom was just shy of being 2 years old. And so we didn't grow up with my grandfather, just stories from my grandmother, his brothers, and those who served with him about his legacy and exactly what he meant to them, but what that historic sacrifice meant to so many others, particularly the American military. But the interesting thing about the movie is that we meet Jesse when he's already a pilot. And so if there was anything that I would share with folks would be more insight into just exactly what he overcame to get him to that place. So Jesse grew up in a shotgun one-bedroom home in South Mississippi. No indoor plumbing, you know, no electricity. They would often read the Bible and scripture by candlelight. And I mean, modest is probably a very generous word for what they experienced, but it was a home nonetheless. And it was, you know, what they built and what they were proud of. And sharecropping at the time was just the level of hard work. And the boys were in the fields. They had an opportunity to get an education because the family placed a huge importance on that. But they were also out there working right along with their father. He was in school. He would read the dictionary backwards and forwards. And all of these stories that I heard growing up about just how important it was to be successful, because they saw that as a ticket out of the abject poverty that they faced in South Mississippi. A lot of the farms that they would be working were by airfields. And so Jesse often saw these planes, whether crop dusters or other aircraft, and always knew that he wanted to fly. And so there are countless stories of him being a little boy, and you know, as they're literally picking cotton and seeing a plane overhead, would say, "I'm going to fly one of those someday." And I like to think of the snickers or the looks that he would get from folks. One of my favorite stories that I heard about my grandfather was a black night watchman at one of the hangars who allowed him and his brothers to come in and literally touch a plane, get inside of a plane, and how that one little moment, an act of kindness, was important to him because of this love of flying. And so, you think about him being in high school, he was just gifted, which is incredibly daunting, I think, being the granddaughter of someone who was amazing. He was an incredible athlete. He ran track. He was valedictorian at his high school. And so having all of these achievements, but still being just so bound by your circumstances at a time like that, growing up in, you know, 1930s Mississippi, what that must have meant. My Uncle Junior, Jesse's brother, would talk about how he was approached to participate in this local competition to design a part for a water pump. And this white company owner had been to various other colleges and also high schools, but looking to individuals that had some engineering prowess, and only came to Eureka High School when he was unable to find someone to create this part. And Jesse was so excited, one, to be able to have this opportunity, but to really have the machinations in his brain work and to be challenged in this way. And so he was able to successfully build this part to help this water pump. And it was something that, one, grown men with jobs like should have been able to do. And he did it. The guy said thank you, and that was sort of the end of it. And I remember my Uncle Junior, who I mentioned, the brothers would always be emotional when they would think about what Jesse endured. Jesse told him that the owner said to him, if you weren't figuring out how to fix that machine, would have paid for your college. And so the idea of him getting the courage to want to even dream about something beyond that, but then going off and doing that. And obviously he had the motivation from his parents and his family, but I think a lot of what we hear, particularly around the courtship that he shared with my grandmother, was just how powerful of a force that was as well. And, you know, him meeting her and them being, you know, in high school together, but him walking upwards of 5-10 miles just to make sure he was there, to walk her to and from classes, and understanding that she was the eldest of a really, really large family, and what that looked like to come and say, like, hey, this is someone that I want to date, and how that must have been pretty daunting. But, you know, at the same time, having to recognize a lot of the responsibilities that she had with helping to rear her own siblings as well. And so this powerful love story that they shared, that really, you know, came together over wanting and daring to achieve something greater than what they were born into. And so I think when the opportunity for my grandfather to move to Ohio to matriculate for college, him having the opportunity to join the architectural program at Ohio State University and then subsequently join the Navy ROTC program and begin flight training school. There were stories of him working in boxcars and experiencing some level of homelessness and whatever he had to do to sacrifice to achieve those dreams and also to make money and send it back home. So he was going to always go against the current, despite it being more difficult and unchartered. Jesse always wanted to be the best, and that meant like competing with the best.
20: And you've been listening to Jessica Knight Henry tell the story of her granddaddy, Jesse Leroy Brown. And he grew up in a sharecropping home in Hattiesburg, Mississippi. And by the way, we broadcast about 3.5 hours north of Hattiesburg in Oxford, Mississippi, a beautiful small college town about 1 hour south of Memphis. He grew up near airfields, too, working in the cotton fields. He'd see planes flying overhead, and he would tell anybody he could, I'm going to fly those one day. And indeed, he did. When we come back, more of the life story of Jesse Leroy Brown here on Our American Stories.
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0: Welcome back to the Ramsey Show in the Fairwinds Credit Union Studio. Rachel Cruz is my co-host today. Number one best-selling author, Ramsey personality, and my daughter. Alex is in Virginia Beach. Hi, Alex. How are you?
1: Hey, Dave. I'm doing well. How are you doing?
0: Better than I deserve. What's up?
1: So I have quite a bit of a mess on my hands, and I've made a few poor financial decisions, so I'm just calling to get your opinion on what I should do next. So I'm a single mom who's been working full-time, and I've been in school full-time for the past 2.5 years. I've been receiving minimal help or inconsistent support from my child's father. So I was primarily taking on all of the financial responsibilities, including child care. So now I have two questions. I received a lump sum of about $7,000 of back pay child support. I was wondering, is it ethical for me to use that money toward my household income and toward the baby steps? And then my next question is, I've been listening to your show for a little bit, and before I attended school, I made sure to apply to 1,000 scholarships and pretend like that's my second job. I attended a affordable state school, and so I actually have a refund coming back because I applied to so many scholarships
2: wow.
1: and received so many funds. I'll be getting $8,000 back.
0: Go, and then girl.
1: I love it.
0: Way to go. What are you studying?
1: Thank you. Psychiatric nurse practitioner.
0: Excellent. And how old are you?
1: Yeah. I'm 31.
0: And how many babies?
1: Just one. She's 3 years old.
0: 2 years old. Okay.
2: Sweet. Three.
0: Okay.
1: Sweet. She's three.
2: And how much are you making a year?
1: So that varies because I've been doing contract work to maximize my income.
2: Mm-hmm.
1: The caveat to that is that I don't have insurance. However, I've been doing insurance through my school since I've been in school full time.
2: Okay.
0: So how much do you make?
1: So about 65 an hour.
0: And how many hours
1: are
0: you working?
1: About 36 hours a week. I'm a nurse.
0: Oh, okay. Wow. Good for you.
2: Mm-hmm.
0: Okay. So you're making... What's that come out a month?
1: So that's about, each paycheck is about $3,800 after tax, roughly.
0: Yeah, and you got four of those.
1: Two
0: of those.
1: So
0: you're making about $8,000 a month. Mm-hmm. Okay. $8,000 a month.
2: Yep.
0: Way to go. Cool. Good for you.
2: Well done. And how much debt do you have?
1: And that's the thing. I know y'all are going to yell at me.
2: No.
1: But I'm here
0: Not
1: for
0: yet,
1: transparency.
0: But we might.
2: No.
1: Okay. So I have $7,000 that's in a private student loan from getting my bachelor's. I have $5,000 that was pretty much a hospital bill from when I delivered two or three years ago.
0: Mm-hmm.
1: I have $30,000 in federal student loans, and this is where Dave is going to get at me. Mm-hmm. But I have $10,000 in a car loan at Sakia, and then the 20.
2: You got two cars.
1: I do.
2: Why?
1: Because I made very poor financial decisions.
2: Okay,
1: and
2: yes.
1: I'm ready to
2: can you
1: clean
2: sell,
1: it up.
2: Yeah, can you sell one of them?
1: I could. So that was one of my questions. With that $7,000 and the $8,000 coming in, should I?
0: Okay. We had some fun with this. Let's think a minute.
2: We got $80,000 in debt.
0: You said... When you said the $28,000 Tesla, and that's your second car, and I made a poor financial decision, and Dave's going to yell at me. Dave would never yell at you just for the fun or the entertainment value. I want you to win, right? And you know that, right?
1: Yes.
0: So really,
2: dear God, yes, I think so.
0: Yeah, what you're saying, no, but I mean, what you're saying is that I know I messed up. That's all you're saying, and we've all messed up, right?
1: Yes. I'm
0: okay.
1: Just very,
0: so how do you fix the mess up? You sell the Tesla.
1: Okay.
0: 30 seconds takes to make that decision because there's nothing about this. It's a blessing from God. This has brought you nothing but pain.
2: And what's crazy is
0: every time you look at the car, you feel dumb.
1: Yes.
2: Yeah. And it takes your debt down to 50. Then you put the other money towards it.
0: Yeah, you're going to be cleaned up fast.
2: Yes, I was going to say, you're down to 35 just in this one call,
0: right? You got seven in child support check. You got eight coming back in the other stuff. And so, you sell the Tesla and you start applying the principles because you're doing so many smart things in this story until we got to the end of the story, you know? And you just got to stop that last little part, and you know, yeah. get you back on track, kiddo. You're doing good.
2: Why are you emotional, Alex?
1: Thank you. I'm emotional because I kind of had my intuition. I knew that it wasn't smart. I knew that I knew about you guys. My mom did introduce me to Avery, and I still kind of knowingly went in. But at the same time, she was there with me, and she took the class. So I'm thinking it's a smart move because I got a good deal on it. But it's not. And so I beat myself up because I knew better.
2: Yeah. And Alex, can I tell you this, too? You're working full-time. You're in full-time school, and you're a single mom on your own. It doesn't sound like he's helping at all. You're on. I mean, you're exhausted. You're exhausted. And exhaustion can, if you're not careful, bring on some desperation and what feels good in the moment. It feels good to have a new Tesla, right? Like that. It felt like a, you know, a medicator for a hot second because it's like, okay, that would feel really good. Like, you know what I mean? Like, I can totally see how it occurred. And then once the newness wears off and you look at the bill every month, then you're – have the regrets, which is fine.
0: Yeah, you woke up from the party with a hangover.
2: Yeah, so you can reverse some of this. That's the beautiful thing. This isn't permanent for the rest of your life.
0: Yeah, thank goodness. Yeah, I think you're a warrior princess. Yeah, I'm proud of you. I think you've done so many things right in this whole discussion. And the other answer to your other question is, it is not immoral to use child support money to live on because you are paying more to raise that child.
2: Yes.
0: The child costs more than the child support money coming in.
1: Okay.
0: And so if you're already in the hole. Even if he pays, you're in the hole. And when he does finally pay the back child support, you're still the child. Mm-hmm. The child still costs more to raise than he's giving you. So, you know, you use that money, it's just part of your budget, period. And the same thing's true if you're out there and a spouse passed away and you get Social Security checks from your spouse that passed away for your minor children. Mm-hmm. That does not need to go into a mutual fund. It needs to go to pay for food and lights and water and run your household and raise your children. That's what that money's for. And so it's actually unethical to not use the money as part of your household. So do that and sell the Tesla. And then let's use this money and let's start working these baby steps.
2: Yeah.
0: Get you cleaned up and let's finish this plan, finish this schooling. Because, I mean, nurse practitioner's strong, kiddo. That's strong.
1: Thank you.
2: You're gonna look up in a year, 18 months, and it's going to be a totally different financial situation for you, Alex, really.
0: And let me tell you what. You need to teach this child as they grow up what you've done and how you lived. Because they have a warrior princess right in front of them. And if they can learn to work like you've worked and sacrifice like you've sacrificed for a noble cause, you will have raised a great kid.

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0: Well, we wish we could get to every call and every question here on the show. We can't. If you have a money question and you want an answer for your situation, head on over to our website. Use our free AI tool called Ask Ramsey. It's free, and it was trained on only Ramsey principles. If you don't know how AI works, it can only, it's artificial intelligence. It's not real. And so it can only spit back out what you feed it. And so that's like the problem with Google, because Google's artificial intelligence is like reading through Reddit, which is a sewage pit. And so it's getting all this crap in it to give you an answer. But if you go to an AI tool that's only been fed a steady, good diet, like only Ramsey stuff, then it's only going to give you Ramsey answers. And that's what Ask Ramsey is. Okay, so like 3 years worth of answers off this show dumped into it. All the books we've read and all the books we've written dumped into it. Not all the books we've read. All the articles we've written, like 2,000 articles on our website on different financial issues, all dumped into it. And so it's going to give you an answer. And we've even been working on the snark. It's starting to be pretty snarky like we are, because we're a little smart aleck here. And so we kind of like that. It's part of our brand and a little sassy, right? And so Ask Ramsey's got all of those things. It won't yell at you. And I don't yell at you as often as some of you think I'm going to. But anyway.
1: I don't know. Half the calls today have been like, Dave, don't yell at me.
0: I know Dave's going to yell at me, but then Dave just says, hey, I love you
1: sometimes
0: and I want you to win.
1: Sometimes we get empathetic Dave. We've had empathetic Dave today.
0: Very caring. Okay. All right.
1: We
0: don't know which Dave's going to show up.
1: You don't know which Dave is going to show up.
0: But with Ask Ramsey, you know, okay? So there
1: it's
0: you go.
1: True.
0: All right. Not enough coffee. That's all it is. All right. Check it out, RamseySolutions.com. Click the link in the description if you're listening on podcast or YouTube. It's free. Check out Ask Ramsey and ask it a question. See what it does for you. You'll like it. Juan is in, Jesus is in Los Angeles. I got it all covered here. What's up, Jesus? How can we help?
2: Me and my wife, we've been watching your show for a while, and we've been following your steps of getting out of debt and stuff. We don't have any debt, and we have 6 months' worth of expenses.
0: Way to go.
2: And after all expenses and everything, we have $4,500 left over a month.
0: Wow.
1: And good for you guys.
2: And we would like to see why we've been watching your show for a while, and we've been following your steps of getting out of debt and stuff. We don't have any debt, and we have 6 months' worth of expenses.
0: Way to go.
2: And after all expenses and everything, we have $4,500 left over a month.
0: Wow.
1: And good for you guys.
2: And we would like to see, because we're like a little bit naive.

0: guys make a year household income?
1: She makes 87,000 and I make 67.
0: Okay. Wow. Well done, y'all.
2: Way to go, man. Excellent. Well, I think the biggest thing I learned about money is if you don't give it a name, meaning a goal, and each of those dollars need an assignment, it will just disappear. And so you say, I got $4,500. Now, what am I going to do with that? Mm-hmm. And you need to say, all right, out of that, we're going to invest a certain amount, and we're going to put a certain amount aside to buy our first house, okay, or whatever it is you're going to do. I don't care, but it needs to have a goal, not just stacking cash. And if you give it a name, it won't disappear because it'll go to the name. You speak a name over it. That's why we call our budgeting app Every Dollar, because you give every dollar an assignment. Every dollar has a name. And I want you to do that with your saving and your investing. So probably you've got your emergency fund in place. Probably you're going to start putting some money aside for retirement, wealth building, and you're probably going to put the rest of it aside to buy a house. Does that sound right?
1: She said a house is not a good investment.
2: Who did?
1: We should stay, my wife.
2: She's wrong.
1: We should stay in. Okay.
2: Who said a house is not a good investment? Of course a house is a good investment.
0: I mean, in L.A., in Southern California, it'll take you guys a while to save up the down payment, for sure. But overall, it's gonna go up in value.
2: Yeah, investments go up in value. So by definition, a house is a good investment. They go up in value.
1: So our plan, according to us, we're planning to just invest the money and retire, if it's possible, maybe at 50 or 48 or something like that.
2: Yeah, but where are you going to live? In a rental house? Mm-hmm. You going to be a renter?
1: No. Well, we live in an apartment right now.
2: I know. You're going to retire with a big pile of money, but still have rent.
0: Jesus, how old are you guys?
1: I'm 35 and she's 31.
2: Okay.
0: Okay.
2: All right. You guys do what you want to do. The first thing I would tell you to do is to give every dollar an assignment, like I said, and I would sit down with a SmartVestor Pro, click on Ramsey Solutions, and click on the SmartVestors. It'll drop down a list of the ones in your area. Sit down with them, and they'll help you guys set some goals with this money.
0: Mm-hmm.
2: And if all you want to do is invest it and be a renter, then they can help you do that.
0: Well,
2: I don't recommend that, though.
0: Right. And where you guys are at salary-wise, it's about $2,000 a month that you can be investing for retirement. And if you guys don't retire early and you retire at, say, 60 years old, and you do this every single month, this was crazy. And again, this means that you haven't gotten a raise or anything, which is not going to happen. You will continue to grow your income and be investing more. But it sits at right about $5.6 million.
2: Yeah, why $2,000? He had $4,500.
0: $2,000 a month?
2: He had $4,500 a month.
0: Yeah, but he didn't invest all of that. He needs to invest 15% of his income into retirement.
2: I know.
0: And take the other $2,000 and save for a house.
2: That's towards buying a house,
0: yeah. But I'm just saying, if he invested 15% of his income right now,
2: what we
0: every year. Yeah, it's called the baby steps. You know, baby step four. It's called baby step.
2: Slipped away from
0: baby
2: me there.
0: Step four. Invest 15%. Yeah.
2: Okay. But then the other $2,500 a month, which is $30,000
0: a
2: year,
0: for a house payment or for a down payment on a house.
2: Yeah, $30,000 a year, and let that grow in a high yield savings account.
0: Yeah,
2: Sit down with a SmartVestor Pro. You can put the whole $4,500 in there, and
0: for a season,
2: you'd have that $5 million a lot faster.
0: Yep.
2: And buy a house later and be a renter for a while. That's not what we recommend, though.
0: Yeah, exactly.
2: I would get in the housing market because they're going up all the time, and they always have. Juan is with us in Fresno. Hi, Juan. What's up?
3: Hey, thank you. Dave, thank you for talking to me. In a nutshell, I'll get right to it. I have two mortgages, or a mortgage and an equity line, so to speak, and then a 401. A 401A. I don't understand the difference between an A and a K mechanics, but I'm going to read them straight off my latest statements to you. Every month, I pay $1,515.58 for my primary loan, which is conventional, and the balance a payoff, outstanding principal balance is $44,095.81. And it's a good rate. It's 1.875.
2: How

0: old are you?
1: 61. I'm retired out of the trade.
0: Okay, what's the total balance on your retirement? If we just your total nest egg, what's the total nest egg worth?
1: My total nest egg, Dave. Tell me what do you mean? My 401A or
0: yeah,
1: K
0: your 401A,
1: or
0: K, anything you got in your retirement funds? How much total?
1: Okay, I have $100,000 in the 401K. I want to believe there's at least $300,000 in equity on this house because the payoff is about $100,000.
0: So the only money you have in retirement is $100,000.
1: Yes, but I have a lifetime pension.
0: Okay. But the only money you have in retirement is $100,000.
1: Yes, sir.
0: Okay, and you owe $44,000 on your first, and how much on your second?
1: I have it right here in front of me, $49,401.
0: Okay, so $100,000 pays it off, but you'd be broke other than your pension.
1: Correct.
0: Don't do that. No. No. Let these pay on out. You just work them on through. You're going to be done with them in a few years anyway. But I don't want you sitting there with no money and only a pension.

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4: 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Yes, put it down. 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

0: Oh, I love it. Oh, my gosh, you guys. That's awesome. Well done.
1: Well, and they have that memory that you know, when I was 12, and when they're a grandmother, and they go, you know, back in '26, Mom and Dad was doing a thing called door dashing, and that's how we became multi-bazillionaires in our family. You know, that's what they'll be doing when they're grandmother, right?
0: Yep.
1: That's perfect, because they got that memory. I carry that stuff up to the front door for people. Yeah, I mean, I can hear it, you know? It's the stories we all tell when we get old. This is how it happened, right?
0: Yep.
1: Way to go. I'm so proud of y'all. See, you did change your family tree because they got involved and they helped.
0: Oh, yeah.
1: They know what happened, and, you know, that's a big deal.
2: Absolutely. They helped, and actually this is kind of a special trip for us because we're here with my wife's parents, and they are just retiring, having followed Dave Ramsey, and then we are on this journey ourselves, and then now we actually, even our oldest is taking your foundations and personal finance class, and so she's starting her own journey with Dave Ramsey. So
1: love it.
2: It's been great.
0: So great. So generational, right? Three generations sitting right there. That's awesome, you guys. Well.
1: So when someone asks, what's the most important thing you're going to do if you want to get out of debt, what do you tell them the trick is? No trick, but yeah.
2: Persevere. You just have to keep going no matter what comes at you. Just keep persevering.
3: Mm-hmm. Stick to that budget, even though it's hard.
1: Were y'all working together before you started all this as a team pretty good, and then this just was one more thing you did, or did you start working together even more intensely? Unity between the two of you.
2: We've always had unity. I think this created intentionality. We had to actually choose. Every dollar went somewhere, and we had a choice to make with every dollar. And that's what really changed for us.
1: Yeah, that aligns your value system in a very, very, very real way.
0: Yeah, for sure.
1: Okay. So
0: and hitting a big goal together as a married couple. I feel like that's one thing we talked on the show a lot with couples, where I'm like, when you do it, and then it's done, you look back and you're like, we walked through that together. Like, we did that together. You know, there's something so bonding about going through something that's pretty much impossible is what it feels like. Having a paid off house in today's world feels impossible. Mm-hmm. $360,000 paid. I mean, that's a lot of money, you guys, right? I mean, it's amazing what you've done. Absolutely incredible.
1: Yeah, very proud of you. Okay, the kiddos' names and ages again.
2: We have Brianna, who's 13, Allie, who's 11, and Kylan, who's 8.
1: Okay, and one is going to join you, or all, or whoever, huh?
2: One of them is going to come up and join us.
1: Okay, anybody that wants to is welcome.
2: All right.
1: But here we go.
0: Oh, we got them. Is that the middle one?
2: This is our oldest.
0: Oh, okay. So great.
1: Very cool.
0: So good.
1: Yeah, she did most of the DoorDash work. Yeah.
2: Yes. She did indeed.
1: No question.
0: Brianna's like, listen, I deserve to be up here.
1: That's right. You're part of the team, kiddo. Well
0: so
1: done.
0: Great. So
1: all
0: great.
1: Right, Sean and Angela, Brianna, Allie, and Kylan. Good, good. From Casper, Wyoming area. $336,000 paid off. House and everything in 6 years, making 180 to 300. And, of course, they also along the way became Baby Steps millionaires. So proud of you guys. Count it down. Let's hear a great debt-free scream.
4: Three, two, one.
1: We're debt-free! Yeah! That's how it's done.
0: So great. Oh, my gosh.
1: Well, I mean, in today's world, this can be done. But, you know, they said it 14 times in that thing. He kept using the word over and over and over, intentionality. No one wins at anything by accident. Winning is not an accidental act. Having a great marriage for 45 years is not an accidental act. Raising great kids is not an accidental act. Succeeding and pushing through in your career and increasing your earning power is not an accidental act. Building a wealth and becoming a millionaire at 40 years old with a paid-for house is not an accidental act. These are intentional acts. These are things you control. Trump doesn't control them. Biden doesn't control them. Thank God. You're in control.

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0: Jared is in Providence, Rhode Island. Hi, Jared. How are you?
1: Hey, how's it going, guys? Thank you for taking my call. I really appreciate it. I just started actually listening into your show after my younger brother has been trying to help me get out of some credit card debt. I just had a question here, man. I'm kind of here with my hands tied, and, you know, I'm sick of living the way that I do, but I'm about $23K in credit card debt, and I have about two credit cards that I'm currently using with about 30% use in each, with monthly payments of one being $600 and the other being $200. I haven't missed a payment. I make the minimum payments, but what I find is that when I make the payments, it's just the interest is what's kind of killing me here. And I just kind of, you know, needed some advice to, you know, maybe, you know, guide me in the right direction to get out of this debt.
2: Is this the only consumer debt you have, Jared, or the two credit cards?
1: Yes, it's the two credit cards. I'm with my partner of 5 years, and I was just honestly honest with her the other day about the debt that I was in. And, you know, she's still willing to help me and stick around, and I have a really good, strong support system around me.
2: Mm-hmm.
1: You know, it's just, and my little brother, he's actually going to school for business and marketing. You know, he recommended, you know, listening to your guys' show, and he knows a little bit about credit cards and credit debt. He just, you know, figured he'd start with you guys, you know, maybe some quite helpful tips here, you know.
2: How much do you make a year?
1: So right now I have it jotted down. I'm still getting comfortable with, you know, just the other day was honestly my first years of 28 years of living. I sat down and finally put the numbers in my face and made a budget with my little brother. He helped me make a whole spreadsheet on Microsoft and everything.
2: Yeah.
1: So we cracked some numbers down. We're going to reconvene in another couple of days, just because it was kind of a lot to put in his face. But right now I make about $3,000 a month. That's what I know. I have two good jobs right now. And I make $3,000 a month, and it's costing me around $2,700 to live, and that includes my monthly payments to those credit cards.
0: And do you have a car? You have a car payment?
1: I do not. I actually own my vehicle. Thank
0: God.
1: Good.
0: Mm-hmm. Do you have any student loans?
1: I do not have any student loans.
0: Good. Okay.
2: What are you doing for work? What are the two jobs?
1: So, honestly, I work in the cannabis industry over here in Rhode Island. It's a very booming industry, especially with Massachusetts being close. I work in both markets, both Rhode Island and Massachusetts. I work retail in one, and then I work in cultivation in the other.
0: Mm-hmm. And they're making a lot of money, and you're not.
1: Yeah. You could say that. Yeah. From one spot, I work inventory in the other spot, and I see the numbers that one place.
0: Yeah, they make a lot of money, and you're not.
1: Oh, yes.
0: Yeah. And so the, I mean, your issue is that your income is low, and the answer to your credit card interest rate is to increase your income dramatically. And so what you're going to have to do is shift a career, make some career shifts that are pretty dramatic. And your number of hours are going to increase. Because your income, if you doubled your income, obviously, that's $3,000 more a month. And you put that on $23,000 in 8 months, you're out of debt. And we don't worry about interest rates anymore. But there is not a hack for paying off $23,000 a month, or $23,000 of credit card debt at $300 a month. There's no hack. There's just a career, make some career shifts that are pretty dramatic. And your number of hours are going to increase. Because your income, if you doubled your income, obviously, that's $3,000 more a month. And you put that on $23,000 in 8 months, you're out of debt. And we don't worry about interest rates anymore. But there is not a hack for paying off $23,000 a month, or $23,000 of credit card debt at $300 a month. There's no hack. There's nothing. Even if the interest rate was zero, you're going to be dead before you get

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2: Hey guys, Rachel Cruz here. 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
0: Okay, you've worked hard to get out of debt. You're out of debt everything but the house. 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You built your emergency fund of 3 to 6 months of expenses. That's baby step three, which means you are now on baby step four, five, and six. If you are on baby step four, five, and six or beyond, we want to invite you to come hang out with us and celebrate on the Ramsey Cruise. Hear the ship horn? That's the best ship horn I got, y'all.
3: Good.
0: I'm sorry.
3: Pretty good.
0: Yeah, we're working on it. But, yeah, the Live Like No One Else cruise. Now, we tell you not to go on vacations and cruises and stuff like that when you're in your first three baby steps, right? But four and beyond, we want you to come with us on the Live Like No One Else cruise. I'm going to be doing a bunch of teaching on what to do now that you've gotten to four, five, six, and seven. What do you do when you finally get rid of the debt monster? Yeah, we're going to talk about it a lot. And George is going to be doing some nerd teaching because George is the nerd. And Rachel and John are going to be doing marriage and money stuff. And we're going to be doing some entree leadership stuff. And we've got great guests. Natalie Grant is going to be with us. It's going to be an incredible cruise.
3: Jade Warshaw, she's going to be doing teaching as well.
0: Who?
3: Jade Warshaw.
0: Oh, of course, Jade. I left off. I'm sorry. I'm looking at all the faces on the ad here. Yeah, wow. So Western Caribbean, and so that means like Jamaica and all that kind of stuff, right? So it's going to be an incredible cruise. And this is not like one of the Walmart on the Seas cheapos. This is a nice one, okay? I don't do the cheapos. This is like Holland America, which is freaking cool, okay? Nice.
2: It's a beautiful ship.
0: Well,
2: nice
0: ship.
2: And this is the same ship we did.
0: The other one.
2: Yes, last time when it was the Western Caribbean. We're doing the Eastern Caribbean this time.
0: Oh, is it the other way around?
2: Yeah, no, but this was the same ship. We're going to be back on it.
0: It's the same ship, but this time it's Western.
2: Yeah, but the ship itself, the restaurants are incredible. The coffee shops, the bars, the lounge, I mean, all of it. It's really, really nice. And the good thing about a cruise is it's all inclusive. You get right in, there's pickleball courts, I mean, all of it. And it's all there. Once you board the ship, your food, you know, everything is included, which
0: primo.
2: Is so nice.
0: It's real primo. And, you know, what we ended up doing, too, because we were all on there, if one of us wasn't doing something on stage and we were just walking through and one of the stages was empty, we just jump up and start answering questions and people do that. Mm-hmm. And so we taped a bunch of the shows there. We did the largest debt-free scream. It's March 14 through 21, and it is not yet sold out, but it is approaching it. You can still get a cabin, but you need to do it. Quit messing around. You're not going to get to go, okay? And so you need to get this done. So go to RamseySolutions.com/events. Click the link in the show notes, all that kind of stuff. Live like no one else cruise, baby. Come on, let's do it. This is you need to celebrate when you hit some of these milestones. That's what this is about. All right, Daniela is in New York. Hi, Daniela, how are you?
3: Hi, I'm so glad I got to call in for the father-daughter duo. I started listening to you guys 2 weeks ago.
0: Wow.
3: And on Friday, I actually was able to talk to George and John, and now I'm glad to talk to you guys today. I discovered an even bigger issue that I have, and I'm in my 20s, and I just want some advice before this just gets worse.
0: Okay.
3: So I got a UIL insurance policy. At the time, I thought was what I now know as a money market and a high yield savings account. That is what I thought that I was getting with this additional bonus of life insurance and a death benefit. So I put in $10,000 right away. I first started my payments at $500 and eventually lowered them to $200. This was March of 2025. I had $15,300 as the total premium. The accumulated value now is $13,281, and that's because I had to borrow $2,900 against myself, which I didn't really know this at the time. My transmission went out for my car. I wanted to take the full $15,000, and the agent, who is actually someone that's close to me in my circle, told me, oh, the only thing available is $2,900 right now. And he was like, but you can pay this back whenever you want. Like, there's no rush. So I'm like, okay, great. I'm taking $2,900. I'll just have to use that for the down payment. Then I can no longer pay the car mostly in full. I'm going to take it for the down payment. So
0: okay.
3: My loan balance is $2,900.
0: Just stop. Okay. So it's real simple, honey. You bought a piece of crap.
3: Right.
0: And you've been screwed.
3: Yeah.
0: And you've realized that now. That's the end of the story.
3: Yes, after listening to you guys.
0: Yeah.
3: Yeah.
0: I mean, you turned $15,000 into $13,000, you know. And they talked you into borrowing
3: right.
0: your own money and act like they did you a favor. If I
3: right.
0: go down to the
3: and
0: bank and I
3: know.
0: Take money out of my savings account, I don't have to talk the banker into that.
3: Right.
0: That's what you did. Okay. You
3: so
0: just took money out of your own savings account. So
3: what
0: you
3: what
0: should
3: I,
0: do,
3: so
0: what you should
3: was,
0: do is you should cancel the whole thing and tell them to send you a check. End it.
3: Okay.
0: Now.
3: So what they told, so what I did was I stopped the auto pay because they told
0: Good.
3: Me you have enough in the account, stop
0: no,
3: the auto pay,
0: no.
3: and I lowered the death benefit.
0: Would you please just cancel the stupid crap that you bought and quit giving them money? You've been screwed.
3: Mm-hmm. I just figured if I did that, the two steps that I took, that would at least give me something to walk away with whenever the surrender policies
0: nope.
3: are gone. Because
0: nope.
3: right now, I would have nothing, and I would probably owe.
0: No, you don't get nothing. You get your $13,000 back.
3: The surrender fees aren't up until 2035.
0: But they're not 100%
3: so
0: surrender fees.
3: So the surrender value is 1,000 $1,060.
0: You put in $15,000, and they're telling you that your after surrender fees, you're going to get $1,000. What is the name of this company?
3: I wouldn't get anything, actually, because I took $2,900.
0: I know. What's the name of this company?
3: National Life Insurance, and I actually heard someone call about this last week, this exact company, which is why I decided to look into it.
0: Yeah.
3: I had no idea. So if it wasn't for someone else calling last week, I wouldn't have even known. And I did some research, and it says the best way
0: and
3: to
0: anything
3: walk
0: else
3: away
0: that
3: from
0: this
3: it
0: person
3: is,
0: that's in your circle ever wants you to do, you
3: I'm
0: smack them and then you run away.
3: Yes, I'm going to.
0: God.
3: I just feel.
2: But for real though, this is a real thing that if she the surrender is.
0: It doesn't sound right. I'm probably going to go to the insurance commission in the state of New York and file a complaint because I've never seen surrender charges that are 90%.
3: So it's because the policy's so new, I guess.
0: No, honey, it's because it's so bad.
3: Yeah,
0: it's the worst.
3: I'm dealing with the guilt of not knowing what I didn't know, right? Essentially, what
0: I'm not picking on you. I just want you to not play footsie with rattlesnakes anymore.
2: Well, right. And we call it stupid tax, Danielle. Everyone's done stupid stuff, right, with money. Everybody has. And
0: including
2: so,
0: me.
2: Yes, and so that's going to be, you know, this is it, if that's the case. But continuing to be in it, because you don't want to be in it till 2035.
3: Well, I'm not contributing anymore.
0: Yeah, let's do this. Wait a minute. Let's do this. I can't unpack your horrible policy that National Life screwed you with your friend in air quotes. God, this makes me so angry for you. Oh, I can't unpack all of it right now. But here's the bottom line. I need you to get out of this as fast as possible and never give these people another dime. The best way to unpack it is go to RamseySolutions.com and find a SmartVestor Pro that does actual real investing in your area. Contact them. Tell them we talked on the air and you need some help looking at this policy, because it sounds to me like that they may have violated some stuff and you may need to file a complaint with the Insurance Commission of the State of New York. I'm not sure. But for sure you've been misled.
3: Right.
0: And for sure you've been screwed. Okay. So I just don't know if it's breached the legal lines or not, and whether the insurance commission will be interested in taking these guys down or not. But somebody needs to take them down.
3: Right.
0: We just told 32 million people that National Life sucks just now, so that helps. That makes me feel a little bit better. But still, it doesn't help Daniela. So I want you to sit down with somebody that can unpack this policy and verify the information, because I think your agent's lying to you about your surrender amounts. They're unreasonable. It doesn't. Usually you get hit hard, but not 90%.
2: It could be 40% or something, but not the whole thing.
0: Yeah, I've never seen that. And so, if it costs you $3,000 or $4,000 to get out of this, get out. If it costs you $15,000 and you can wait a year and not pay $15,000, well, we'll talk about that. But the last thing we want to do is do business with National Life's IUL. Let's just make sure everyone hears that real clearly. Did I say that clearly? 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Because we're consumer advocates here. 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
6: 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Fighting is escalating in Yemen with a Saudi-backed offensive targeting Houthi forces along key international shipping routes.
7: Saudi-backed Yemeni government forces have launched a major offensive against Iran-backed Houthi rebels, reclaiming several areas near the Bab el-Mandeb Strait, a critical shipping checkpoint. The Associated Press reports Saudi coalition aircraft are providing air support. Turkey and Pakistan have also agreed to deploy services to Saudi Arabia under a defense agreement as regional tensions continue to rise. Ron Warner, USA Radio News.
6: The group of seven is preparing to release around 100 million barrels of diesel and crude from emergency reserves as the Iran war keeps energy prices elevated. This move is designed to ease pressure on consumers while governments work around disruptions in Middle Eastern shipping. The EU Commission is closely monitoring reports of a suspected plague case that took place in Russia.
8: EU Commission spokesperson Eva Hershevorova says the bloc's closely monitoring reports of a suspected plague case in Russia after a worker in Irkutsk died of pneumonia of unknown origin.
9: We are aware of the reports concerning the laboratory incident in Russia, seemingly involving a pathogen causing plague. Just to give you a broader picture, plague is an infectious disease that can be caused by bacteria Yersinia pestis. It's treatable by antibiotics.
8: The European Centre for Disease Prevention assesses the risk of infection for people living in the EU as very low, citing the very low likelihood of the disease being imported and spreading through secondary transmission. I'm Charles de Ledesma.
6: At the closing bell, the Dow picked up 91, S&P 500 climbed 51, and the NASDAQ soared up 286. From America's News Network, USA Radio News.
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6: Former Chicago Mayor Rahm Emanuel told NBC's Meet the Press he's weighing a 2028 presidential bid, saying Democrats need to address affordability and rebuild trust with the voters.
12: The American dream, the moment it became unaffordable, is exactly when our democracy became unstable. Owning a home is no longer something you can achieve. You're taking money out of your 401k to make your paycheck get to the 31st of the month.
6: Emanuel says his potential campaign would focus on changing government and drawing lessons from states where Democrats have pursued education reforms. Last week, a Fly Dubai flight from Dubai to Tel Aviv was diverted to Saudi Arabia after the co-pilot stabbed the captain and the aircraft entered a steep dive. But many in the media seem to hesitate calling this a terrorist attack. HBO's Bill Maher commented,
13: "The media is always a little reluctant to call it terrorism when it's obviously terrorism. I mean, after a while, they do."
6: Passengers intervened and helped stabilize the plane. The co-pilot was then taken into custody. Production on The Batman Part 2 is temporarily paused as director Matt Reeves has stepped away to handle a family matter. The sequel, starring Robert Pattinson, has already faced multiple delays and is now scheduled for February 2028.
14: Who are you under there?
15: I'm Vengeance.
6: It's unclear whether this pause will affect the release date. For USA Radio News, I'm Anthony Lucero.
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3: 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Listen, I need everyone to put your phones down. Yes, put it down. You're going to live. 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

Hey, if you're working the baby steps, the fastest way to do that is by using every dollar. And the baby steps, by the way, are the fastest way to go from deeply in debt, broke, and scared to being a millionaire. It's hard, though. We don't teach you easy. We just teach you stuff that works. I mean, there is no good microwave barbecue. If you want good barbecue, you got to cook it, man. Like 2 days and the dog next door is howling, right? That's good barbecue. That's the way money works. And you will either learn to tell your money what to do or you will always wonder where it went. You don't have a choice. And that's what every dollar does. It tells you, it gives you the tools to make your money behave instead of you being the slave to your money problems. You track your progress. You get personalized recommendations from us, coaching from us.

0: debt and $28,000 in student loans.
1: What'd you buy?
0: I don't know. It just built up over the last few years. I did borrow $7,000 last year to pay back into my retirement.
1: Okay.
0: That's all I have.
1: $28,000. How much you make, hon?
0: About $60,000 a year.
1: Woo. Ouch. That's scary, isn't it?
0: It's a no. Yeah.
1: Yeah. Yeah.
0: I have an investment property. The balance is $60,000, and I was thinking about taking out a cash out, doing a cash out refinance to pay off the credit card, so I can start paying down the student loan.
1: What's the investment property worth?
0: About $160,000.
1: How'd you get it?
0: That was my first home.
1: Oh, okay.
2: So you got about $100,000 in equity in that, Kimberly. Is that right?
0: Mm-hmm. Yes.
2: And what's your primary home worth?
0: I think it's about $280,000, and we have about $132,000 left to pay on that.
1: Okay. What does he make?
0: About $80,000.
1: Oh, so we have $140,000 income.
0: Well, I view our finances separate because he does not save. I have $25,000.
1: Neither do you.
2: Well, she's got $25,000 saved.
0: I have $25,000. Well, I really have $26,000.
1: You borrowed it on credit cards.
0: No, this is my savings.
1: I know, but this, I mean, you're $28,000 in credit card debt. Don't you see the correlation?
0: Yeah, I do.
1: Yeah, that's a mess. We don't act like you're somehow successful and he's not.
0: Well, he has zero saved. Yeah. So.
1: Well, you got zero saved after you pay off your credit cards.
0: Yeah.
2: Does he have debt, Kimberly?
0: He does.
2: How much does he have?
0: I think it's about $11,000 in credit card debt. He has a motorcycle thing that I'm really not sure what the balance is, but I know his note is about $700, and he also has a vehicle with about $350 for that note.
1: Yeah. And how long y'all been married?
0: 10 years.
1: Okay. So here's what I'm going to teach you, all right? We did the largest study of millionaires ever done in North America. We interviewed in detail 10,167 millionaires. Not broke people with an opinion. Millionaires.
0: Okay.
1: 89% of them say one of the key reasons they became a millionaire is because they worked together and combined forces with their spouse. They didn't treat their spouse like a roommate. They treated them like a study of millionaires ever done in North America. We interviewed in detail 10,167 millionaires. Not broke people with an opinion. Millionaires.
0: Okay.
1: 89% of them say one of the key reasons they became a millionaire is because they worked together and combined forces with their spouse. They didn't treat their spouse like a roommate. They treated them like a husband and a wife. And so they combined all of their problems and

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0: Hey guys, Rachel Cruz here. So many parents I talk to lately feel a little lost when it comes to talking to their kids about money. It comes up when I'm coaching people and even in my own group of friends. They want to teach their kids how to spend responsibly, the joy of giving generously, the value of hard work, how to avoid college debt, and more. If that's something you've been feeling too, don't worry. 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
1: Hey, guys, Dave Ramsey here. 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Jack is in Cedar Rapids, Iowa. Hi, Jack. How are you?
2: Hey, I'm doing good. How are you, Dave and Rachel?
1: Better than we deserve. What's up?
2: I'm coming at you with a more morally focused financial question. Just jumping right into it. My fiance and I are 24, been together going on 5 years, and have been living together since the middle of last year. We were due to get married last Sunday, but on her way to work about 2 weeks before, she got in a pretty devastating car accident, and she's very lucky to survive the hit itself.
0: Oh, my gosh, Jack. I'm sorry.
1: That's awful.
2: To stay brief, she got flown out of the local hospital where she was transported to be in intensive care, where she's been for now going on 3 weeks in the top hospital in our state.
0: Oh, my gosh.
2: So a set date for getting out of the hospital, starting rehab and getting back to work and just getting back to life as normal has yet to be mentioned. And as far as living life normally, she's going to have to live with her parents due to mobility restrictions and the ease of living in that house compared to the apartment we live in because it's on the second floor. The biggest thing that's been on my mind and the thing that I want the advice with has been the magnitude of the bills that are probably going to come in and what that means for me and my future, because legally speaking, we weren't ever married. And so to the state's eyes, I wouldn't have any responsibility for these bills. And I personally am just not okay with the thought of not having anything to do with the burden that would be dropped onto her and her family because of the pending invoice that's coming. Am I being too nice and willing to take too much of this worry on myself? And am I wrong for thinking that I could possibly move back home to save up faster for these bills?
0: Oh, man.
1: What a horrible thing. I'm sorry.
0: Are you guys going to get married eventually?
2: Yeah, we will still get married, but we just got through with canceling and delaying honeymoons and flights as far as we can. So nothing set in stone as far as rescheduling it.
1: Okay, I assume she had health insurance.
2: Yeah, we're on a parent's health insurance yet.
1: Yeah. And so typical health insurance has a couple things. You've got a deductible, and then you have a copay portion, like an 80-20, and you're responsible for 20. They're responsible for 80. And then there's another number called a stop loss or a max out of

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1: Today's question comes from Dean in Virginia. My home escrow keeps going up due to rising insurance rates and property taxes. Some people recommend paying for those items once a year instead of with your house payment, which allows you to keep the funds in a high-yield savings account to gain interest in the process. I am debt-free other than the mortgage. Is this a good idea? Man. Well, that's the rising insurance rates and property taxes. Yeah, it's a real thing. And my only fear would be if it's once a year, you know, because you do that once the house is paid off, you pay mm-hmm. everything, you know, mm-hmm. is to make sure that you actually do it and don't get behind. Because a little bit of escrow for me is a built-in savings. It's forced almost, you know mm-hmm. what I mean, that it's mm-hmm. going to get done.
0: So Dean, I guess I'm with you, Rachel. I would ask the question of myself, if I'm you.
1: Am I
0: disciplined enough? Mm-hmm. to set aside 1/12 of the actual insurance cost and the actual, even if it's rising, you have to change it because it has to be paid, 1/12 per month of taxes and insurance and set it in a savings account, high yield savings account, and pay it. I would not do that unless two things occurred. I would not do it for the interest rate. The interest is not spit, okay? 3% on nothing is nothing, okay? So you're not going to get rich on the high-yield savings account on the interest. I wouldn't screw with it for that. Your labor is worth more than that. I would do it if your mortgage company keeps screwing up your escrow account and they're taking more than they need to because they keep a shortage or an overage and they can't seem to add up and divide by 12, which, honestly, I think probably over half of escrow accounts out there suck and are out of balance. Because these mortgage companies have eighth graders doing the math that are functioning on a second grade level. And so it's horrendously incompetent. I would do it to keep from having to screw with the irregularities of a poorly run escrow account, but not for the 3% mm-hmm. that you're making on the HYSA. And I would only do it if you can be super disciplined. And make sure that you're setting the money aside. Don't get yourself in trouble.
1: And to keep up with the property taxes and insurance. I mean, all of that,
0: Yeah. This does not fix rising insurance rates or property taxes. It doesn't change it a bit. You still got to pay them either way. And if you don't pay your homeowner's insurance, your mortgage company will put what's called and prove it to them that it's paid. They'll put forced placed insurance on your house, which is about 10x the cost. And then try getting that money back. Whew. Man, that's a pain. I don't want to mess with not paying one of these things. So if you're super disciplined and if your mortgage company is horrendously incompetent on managing the escrow, I might do it separate. But otherwise, I would just run with it because it doesn't. The increase in cost doesn't change mm-hmm. whether you pay it or they pay it with your money. Doesn't change. Selena is with us in Tampa. Hi, Selena. How are you?
2: Hi, good. How are you?
0: Better than I deserve. How can we help?
2: Good. So just a few questions. I am 43 years old, and I'm a registered nurse. I recently sold my house in California and moved to Florida. So I made $160,000 off the sale of the house, which currently I also have a $30,000 CD, which isn't earning much, and $20,000 in my Roth.

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0: Hey guys, Dave Ramsey here. 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

0: Well, we wish we could get to every call and every question here on the show. We can't. If you have a money question and you want an answer for your situation, head on over to our website. Use our free AI tool called Ask Ramsey. It's free, and it was trained on only Ramsey principles. If you don't know how AI works, it can only, it's artificial intelligence. It's not real. And so it can only spit back out what you feed it. And so that's like the problem with Google, because Google's artificial intelligence is like reading through Reddit, which is a sewage pit. And so it's getting all this crap in it to give you an answer. But if you go to an AI tool that's only been fed a steady, good diet, like only Ramsey stuff, then it's only going to give you Ramsey answers. And that's what Ask Ramsey is. Okay, so like 3 years' worth of answers off this show dumped into it. All the books we've read and all the books we've written dumped into it. Not all the books we've read. All the articles we've written, like 2,000 articles on our website on different financial issues, all dumped into it. And so it's going to give you an answer. And we've even been working on the snark. It's starting to be pretty snarky like we are, because we're a little smart aleck here. And so we kind of like that. It's part of our brand and a little sassy, right? And so Ask Ramsey's got all of those things. It won't yell at you. And I don't yell at you as often as some of you think I'm going to. But anyway.
1: I don't know. Half the calls today have been like, Dave, don't yell at me.
0: I know Dave's going to yell at me, but then Dave just says, hey, I love you
1: sometimes
0: and I want you to win.
1: Sometimes we get empathetic Dave. We've had empathetic Dave today.
0: Oh, very caring. Okay, there we go. All right.
1: We don't know which Dave is going to show up.
0: But with Ask Ramsey, you know, okay? So there
1: it's
0: you go.
1: True.
0: All right. Not enough coffee. That's all it is. All right. Check it out, RamseySolutions.com. Click the link in the description if you're listening on podcast or YouTube. It's free. Check out Ask Ramsey and ask it a question. See what it does for you. You'll like it. Juan is in, Jesus is in Los Angeles. I got it all covered here. What's up, Jesus? How can we help?
2: Yes, me and my wife, we've been watching your show for a while, and we've been following your steps of getting out of bed and stuff. We don't have any debt, and we have 6 months' worth of expenses.
0: Way to go.
2: And after all expenses and everything, we have $4,400 left over a month.
0: Wow.
1: And good for you guys.
2: And we would like to see, because we're like a little bit naive when it comes to that, where can we invest our money?
0: Good for you. Very well done. What do you do for a living?
2: I work in housekeeping, like public area.
0: Yeah. You work hard. Good for you, man.
1: Yes. How much do you guys, I know you have 4,000 left over, you said, Jesus, but how much do you guys make a year, household income?
2: She makes 87,000 and I make 67.
1: Okay. Wow. Well done, y'all.
0: Way to go, man. Excellent. Well, I think the biggest thing I learned about money is if you don't give it a name, meaning a goal, and each of those dollars need an assignment, it will just disappear. And so you say, I got $4,500. Now, what am I going to do with that? Mm-hmm. And you need to say, all right, out of that, we're going to invest a certain amount, and we're going to put a certain amount aside to buy our first house. Okay, or whatever it is you're going to do. I don't care, but it needs to have a goal, not just stacking cash. And if you give it a name, it won't disappear because it'll go to the name. You speak a name over it. That's why we call our budgeting app Every Dollar, because you give every dollar an assignment. Every dollar has a name. And I want you to do that with your saving and your investing. So probably you've got your emergency fund in place. Probably you're going to start putting some money aside for retirement, wealth building, and you're probably going to put the rest of it aside to buy a house. Does that sound right?
2: She said a house is not a good investment.
0: Who did?
2: We should stay, my wife.
0: She's wrong.
2: We should stay in. Okay.
0: Who said a house is not a good investment? Of course a house is a good investment.
1: I mean, in L.A., in Southern California, it'll take you guys a while to save up the down payment for sure, but... But overall, it's gonna go up in value.
0: Yeah, investments go up in value. So by definition, a house is a good investment. They go up in value.
2: So our plan, according to us, we're planning to just invest the money and retire, if it's possible, maybe at 50 or 48 or something like that.
0: Yeah, but where are you going to live? In a rental house? Mm-hmm. You going to be a renter?
2: No.
1: Oh, it's gonna go up in value.
0: Yeah, investments go up in value. So by definition, a house is a good investment. They go up in value.
2: So our plan, according to us, we're planning to just invest the money and retire if it's possible, maybe at 50 or 48 or something like that.
0: Yeah, but where are you going to live? In a rental house? Mm-hmm. You going to be a renter?
2: No. We'll live in an apartment right now.
0: I know. But I mean,

0: you guys do what you want to do. The first thing I would tell you to do is to give every dollar an assignment, like I said, and I would sit down with a SmartVestor Pro, click on Ramsey Solutions, and click on the SmartVestors. It'll drop down a list of the ones in your area. Sit down with them, and they'll help you guys set some goals with this money.
1: Mm-hmm.
0: And if all you want to do is invest it and be a renter, then they can help you do that.
1: Well,
0: I don't recommend that, though.
1: Right. And where you guys are at salary-wise, it's about $2,000 a month that you can be investing for retirement. And if you guys don't retire early and you retire at, say, 60 years old, and you do this every single month, this was crazy. And again, this means you, that you haven't gotten a raise or anything, which is not going to happen. You will continue to grow your income and be investing more. But it sits at right about $5.6 million.
0: Now, why $2,000? He had $4,500.
1: $2,000 a month?
0: He had $4,500 a month.
1: Yeah, but he didn't invest all of that. He needs to invest 15% of his income into retirement.
0: I know.
1: And take the other $2,000 and save for a house.
0: That's towards buying a house,
1: yeah. But I'm just saying, if he invested 15% of his income right now.
0: What we teach.
1: Yes, every year. Yeah, it's called the baby steps. You know, baby step four. It's called baby step.
0: Slipped away from
1: baby step four. Invest 15%. Yeah.
0: Okay. But then the other $2,500 a month, which is $30,000 a year,
1: for a house payment or for a down payment on a house.
0: Yeah, $30,000 a year, and let that grow in a high yield savings account.
1: Yeah.
0: But sit down with a SmartVestor Pro. You can put the whole $4,500 in there, and
1: for a season,
0: you'd have that $5 million a lot faster.
1: Yep.
0: And buy a house later and be a renter for a while. That's not what we recommend, though.
1: Yeah, exactly.
0: I would get in the housing market because they're going up all the time, and they always have. Juan is with us in Fresno. Hi, Juan. What's up?
2: Hey, thank you. Dave, thank you for talking to me. In a nutshell, I'll get right to it. I have two mortgages, or a mortgage and an equity line, so to speak, and then a 401. A 401A. I don't understand the difference between an A and a K mechanics, but I'm going to read them straight off my latest statements to you. Every month, I pay $1,515.58 for my primary loan, which is conventional, and the balance of payoff, outstanding principal balance is $44,095.81. And it's a good rate. It's 1.875.
0: How old are you?
2: 61. I'm retired out of the trade.
0: Okay. What's the total balance on your retirement? If we just your total nest egg, what's the total nest egg worth?
2: My total nest egg, Dave. Tell me what do you mean? My 401A or
0: yeah,
2: K
0: your 401A, K, anything you got in your retirement funds? How much total?
2: Okay, I have $100,000 in the 401K. Want to believe there's at least $300,000 in equity on this house because the payoff is about $100,000.
0: So the only money you have in retirement is $100,000.
2: Yes, but I have a lifetime pension.
0: Okay, but the only money you have in retirement is $100,000.
2: Yes, sir.
0: Okay, and you owe $44,000 on your first, and how much on your second?
2: I have it right here in front of me, $49,401.
0: Okay, so $100,000 pays it off, but you'd be broke other than your pension.
2: Correct.
0: Don't do that. No. No. Let these pay on out. You just work them on through. You're going to be done with them in a few years anyway. But I don't want you sitting there with no money and only a pension.

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0: Jose Radio News. I'm John Summers. A federal appeals court heard arguments over whether a judge had the authority to restore billions of dollars in funding the Trump administration cut from Harvard University. Attorneys for the administration and Harvard appeared Monday before a three-judge panel of the first U.S. Circuit Court of Appeals in Boston. U.S. District Judge Allison Burroughs ruled last year the cuts amounted to illegal retaliation for Harvard's rejection of the administration's demands for changes to Harvard's governance and policies. Russia reports a worker at a Siberian plague institute got pneumonia from an unknown cause and died. As he was leaving for Reykjavik, Iceland, U.S. Secretary of State Marco Rubio told reporters he doesn't think the Russian worker who died from pneumonia is reason for alarm, but the U.S. is watching the case.
1: We know what we know, obviously, about whatever the Russians have provided, which is it seems that there was a worker at the lab that was infected, and there's concern that that could have spread, at least internally. So you've seen them do quarantines and things of that nature. There's very limited travel between the U.S. and Russia, obviously. But like anything else, something like that gets out, it could quickly spread. So we're watching and monitoring it closely.
0: President Trump names National Intelligence Director Jake Clayton to lead a new federal AI task force.
2: President Donald Trump has chosen Director of National Intelligence Jake Clayton to lead a new government task force on artificial intelligence. Trump calls it the Super Intelligence Force after saying that artificial intelligence AI should be called Super Intelligence SI. Trump posts on social media that the task force will coordinate the federal effort to ensure that the U.S. continues to lead the world in super intelligence, which he says many say is bigger than the Industrial Revolution and the Internet. Donna Water, Washington.
0: From America's News Network, USA Radio News.
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0: Senator Flavio Bolsonaro, an ally of U.S. President Donald Trump and Brazil's veteran President Luiz Inácio Lula da Silva, face off in a runoff for the top job of Latin America's powerhouse economy. Charles de la Desma fills us in.
4: Senator Flavio Bolsonaro supporters gather in a bar in Rio de Janeiro chanting, "Lula, you thief, your place is in jail," after the conservative candidate secured a place in a high-stakes presidential runoff against incumbent Luiz Inácio Lula da Silva. The country's electoral court in Brasilia said neither the 80-year-old incumbent seeking his fourth non-consecutive term nor the 45-year-old son of former President Jair Bolsonaro achieved the majority vote needed for an outright win.
0: The runoff elections held October 25th. The next presidential term begins January 5th. Dennis Hastert, who served as House Speaker longer than any other Republican but later was sent to prison in a hush money case, has died. He was 84. Authorities are still searching for whoever opened fire at a sprawling block party in rural southern Georgia over the weekend, killing two people and injuring nearly three dozen others. Gunfire broke out after 1 a.m. Sunday in the rural city of Vienna, where more than 1,000 people were celebrating a homecoming football victory. Pennsylvania has more than 1,000 measles cases this year, making it the largest state outbreak in decades. I'm John Summers, USA Radio News.
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0: Thank you for letting me be of service to you this morning. I mean, no matter what happens, I'm somebody's Joe, and that's all that matters to me. And this is the power. This is my superpower. It is a big heaping pile of I don't give a damn. Do you know why I care about you? Because I don't have to. You know what I learned somewhere in the midpoint of my broadcasting career was the harder I tried to make people like me, the less it happened. And that people generally reacted positively if you were just trying to tell them the truth. And if they didn't like it at the moment, you could wait. You didn't do it with prejudgment or mean-spiritedness. You were just looking out. And you know what? People respond to that. Like Joe. Joe listening in Central Virginia to our flagship station says, I agree with you 100%, but keep your volume close. You might need it. You're getting a little excited. This is over a bill that is coming to the General Assembly in, you know, the very same General Assembly that Thomas Jefferson and James Madison, Patrick Henry, George Mason all served in, is going to determine if an entire classification of people, debatably right now, whether or not made that way by the government themselves, would be banned from being able to give testimony even on their own behalf because of their medical condition. This being autism. And I know people are like, Joe, it's just a proposal. It's not even, it's going to get laughed out of committee. Just like the constitutional amendment we're voting on got laughed out of the world. I mean, you know, Rush Limbaugh made jokes about this constitutional amendment in 2019. Because the nitwit that proposed it obviously hadn't even read the bill. And now it's about to become perhaps a constitutional amendment. I get fired up. But I want to get into the Supreme Court and whether you should be able to sue an oil company over climate change. We'll get into that coming up. It's one of the Supreme Court docket. They started their session, and this is perhaps the most notable case of it. They will determine, even though Justice Scalia recused himself, it could be a 4-4 split decision, whether a local municipality, in this case Boulder, Colorado, can sue ExxonMobil and Suncor over their contributions to climate change. Supreme Court also said it won't hear a challenge to a school district's ban on the shirt that says, Let's go, Brandon. The school had banned the shirts because it alluded to a profane statement regarding intercoursing with the former president. Cornell students took to a campus plaza, desperately trying to hold on to the notoriety they've gained over the lawsuit filed on the Cornell 7 case. Signs that said, support survivors, expel rapists, and justice for every Jane Doe. And then they spray painted all over Cornell University's administration building. Jim Baker, who along with his wife Tammy Faye built the PTL Club Evangelist Ministry, has passed away. He was 86 on Monday. President Trump criticized election officials in Maricopa County, Arizona, after 3,000 ballots were mistakenly mailed early to voters. Maricopa County said, well, it wasn't our fault, it was a vendor we hired. And they also said it should have no impact on the voters who received the ballots. President said, Maricopa is a very dishonest county. That is the home of Phoenix, by the way. Forces of the Saudi-led coalition fighting in Yemen have recaptured strategic areas and the control of the Bab el-Mandeb Strait from Iran-backed Houthi rebels, Yemeni officials announced Monday, while the Houthis claimed the attacks on Saudi oil facilities using ballistic missiles, which last time we checked were being delivered to Iran from Russia. Yemeni officials said forces allied with the internationally recognized government in Yemen retook the crucial town of Dubab just north of the strait as well, making sure that the route that connects the Red Sea with the Gulf of Aden stays open. And those are some of our first things for this Tuesday morning. We'll discuss now. How is it impacting you where you are? 434-882-4217 is our number.
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0: Basically, the bubonic plague actually transfers or changes into this, and that's why people die from the bubonic plague.
1: Oh, so the bubonic plague then becomes a pneumonia that you
0: yeah.
1: You, oh, okay, all right. Well, I just
0: from my, yep, my memory from school and learning
1: well, sure.
0: about the bubonic
1: yeah.
0: plague.
1: But it, so yeah. the but they were but in that, they were in a laboratory setting too, from what I understand in the stories
0: right.
1: I've read. They were in a research facility looking into these bioweapons, right?
0: Right. But the thing is they're not telling you the news. She was out going out on a field trip, basically, you know, research trip when it broke.
1: Okay. All right. So,
0: you know, he was, who knows where in the fields. They say it was near the Mongolian border. But the question is, she was out and about, and there hasn't been any other. And even if it was worse yet, if it was in the lab, how come no one else is sick if it's so highly
1: right,
0: contagious?
1: Other people, right. Well, good perspective, Bob. I figured you would have it.
0: Like what? Yeah. So, hey, you have a great day and stay healthy.
1: Hey, another one of you people, stop trying to tell me what kind of day to have. It's a free country.
0: Hey, question for you. Well, I'm only.
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4: USA Radio News, I'm John Summers. A federal appeals court heard arguments over whether a judge had the authority to restore billions of dollars in funding the Trump administration cut from Harvard University.
5: God calls us to come alongside people who hurt.
6: Thousands of Christians through the ages have given their lives to help their neighbor, to relieve poverty, to care for the sick. Certainly the church is to be concerned about the social injustices in our world.
5: Along with meeting physical needs, says Billy Graham,
6: Jesus would see something even deeper. If only we could begin at the root of our problems, which is the disease of human nature that the Bible calls sin. This is why Christ came and died on the cross. The only way to change men is to get them converted to Jesus Christ. The greatest need of our great cities at this moment is evangelism.
5: We can help you find ways to tell your friends and neighbors about a personal relationship with Jesus Christ and how it will change their lives. 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That's findpeacewithgod.net. We're the Billy Graham Evangelistic Association.
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0: We've cut the cost of radio listening by, hell, it didn't cost anything in the first place. 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

0: This is AM 1000 WJNZ Robertsdale and 1110 WTOF Bay Minette. 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
1: By firing squad of Army Major Nidal Hassan for the 2009 shooting rampage at Fort Hood, Texas. U.S. military hasn't carried out the death penalty since 1961. Pentagon spokesperson says the Army Secretary will decide the time and place for the execution. Hassan killed 13 people and injured more than 30, claiming it was to stop soldiers from going to Afghanistan. Tennessee's top Republicans are exploring alternative execution methods after the failed execution of Christa Pike. U.S. Senator Marsha Blackburn said Monday the state needs to reevaluate its execution procedures. She emphasized the need to find a successful method, whether lethal injection or electric chair.
2: The head of Tennessee's prison system is resigning. Tennessee Governor Bill Lee says that Frank Strada, commissioner of the Department of Correction, will step down this month. Strada says in a statement, resigning is in the best interest of Tennesseans, while an independent review determines what happened during the attempted execution. I'm Donna Warder.
1: Saudi-backed Yemeni forces have expelled the Houthis from several areas around a key strait, officials say. As he was leaving for Reykjavik, Iceland, U.S. Secretary of State Marco Rubio told reporters the Saudis have a right to defend themselves.
3: The United States has a defense and security agreement with Saudi Arabia, and we intend to live by it. I won't discuss details further than that. As far as our view of it, well, I think it's the Saudis and the Yemeni forces clearly are not in favor of the Houthis controlling that territory close to the strait there. And it's territory that was gained as a result of a Houthi offensive, and this is the counter to it. We expected that would happen, and that's what's happening. So obviously the Saudis have come under Houthi attack, and they have a right to defend themselves.
1: From America's News Network, USA Radio News.
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1: Australian authorities are investigating an Omani Fly Dubai co-pilot's time in Australia after he allegedly tried to seize an Israel-bound aircraft. The pilot's detained in the UAE. Monday, Australian federal police said a joint counterterrorism team's involved in the investigation. New Zealand authorities are also looking into his time there. President Trump visits Nebraska in a preterm blitz to reassure GOP voters about the economy. Trump says the U.S. is monitoring the situation at a Siberian plague research institute where Russian authorities say an employee died of pneumonia from an unknown cause.
6: I hate to see them having it. It's a rough disease. You know, that's a disease we used to be able to control, but somehow those microbes have gotten stronger and smarter. They're like an army, and we don't have the same medical... Even with great advancement, the germs have really become relatively stronger than they were. And things that used to work on pneumonia don't work as well anymore. So but we'll help.
1: Former White House Press Secretary Caroline Leavitt is joining Fox News as an on-air contributor starting November 1. The network announced the move Monday. A $28 billion hemp THC industry is fighting to save itself from a looming federal ban as lawmakers in Washington are trying to stop a ban on hemp, which gets people high. I'm John Summers, USA Radio News.
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11: 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And then by faith, you received Christ as your Lord and Savior?
10: 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We're the Billy Graham Evangelistic Association.
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0: Thank you for letting me be of service to you this morning. All those billionaires, all the billionaires in their anthills, and I can't get any of the ants because all the billionaires have the ants in the anthill. I'm sorry, too many Saturday morning cartoons and too little caffeine this morning. That is generally the barrier that keeps them from intertwining in front of your face. 434-882-4217. I will tell you what went on last night. I'll give you the stories, and then I will give you my analysis, certainly. But if you have a reaction, allergic or otherwise, to it, by all means, right after you call the CDC for their adverse effects hotline, call me and let us know about it at 434-882-4217. That is the phone number. You can also use it for text messages. Oh, my gosh, howdy. Very busy there. Hamp down on the Treasure Coast. Are they going to sue, meaning Boulder, Colorado, auto manufacturers over climate change too? You can make cars that are electric and still use fossil fuel. So what about that? And then goes on to ask, isn't everyone somewhere on the autism spectrum? Have a great day. Don't tell me what kind of day to have. That's just, for some reason, I've got into that jag. I'm being intentionally, you know, nerdy about this. Because Virginia has a bill that says if you're on the autism spectrum, your testimony should not be admissible in court. Like it? Dislike it? Think it creates an entire underclass of people? Because they're supposedly not intellectually capable of knowing what's going on around them sufficiently and thoroughly enough to bear witness. 100 years ago, we had very similar laws, only instead of autistic, the word was black. But it's a different word these days. Why would it be the same kind of subcultural implication, right? So our first things this morning, aside from Virginia trying to ban an entire population of people that it may or may not have created, Dr. Frankenstein, from bearing witness against their attackers or things that went on in their world, in the world, the Strait of Bab el-Mandeb is open again as Saudi-led coalition troops recaptured the region from Iran-backed Houthi rebels who apparently were shooting intercontinental ballistic missiles at people. I remember Russia dropped off a few of those for Iran. Maybe causation or correlation, you decide. Yemeni officials say the forces have gained control of the town of Dubab, just north of the strait, and making sure the strait remains open for shipping. Supreme Court heard arguments to begin in whether or not they will even hear a case over whether a local government can sue oil and gas companies in state court. The issue is Boulder, Colorado, wants to sue ExxonMobil for the costs of, well, a lot of things. Some of it could be debatably connected to climate change. Supreme Court decided yesterday as well not to hear a challenge of a school district's ban on the shirt that bore the phrase, "Let's go, Brandon." The phrase, of course, connected to a NASCAR race where a driver whose name was Brandon was being interviewed, and the crowd behind the interviewer was, let's just say, chanting something about having intercourse with the current president at that time, Joe Biden, in which the host, in an effort to save face, said, oh, they're chanting, let's go, Brandon. Judges on lower courts upheld the ban, saying that its connection to the profanity laced expression is enough to allow for the ban. Having suffered an entire day without the requisite amount of attention being paid to them, Cornell students protested over people they didn't know, over things that happened in a place they haven't been. But They overflowed the large space in front of the school's super student center, waving signs saying justice for every Jane Doe, because most of them didn't know the person at all that was raped at the fraternity house. But it was a number of years ago. And Jim Baker, who along with Tammy Faye built the PTL Club TV ministry, has passed away at 86. You know, I was telling you earlier about some of the stiffness that I get, and I was just sitting. Sometimes I have to sit cockeyed in my studio because my left knee specifically, if it just sits too long in a sitting position. And it started at CPAC because they gave us these little elementary school chairs to sit at. So I was sitting very low. And so my knee was in a weird position ever since then. But I tell you, and I have to run upstairs to our offices and get my bottle of the Mesa Verde hemp oil, the CBD oil that my wife fixed her back like that. And she doesn't need it anymore for her back. So I'm thinking maybe if I do this on my knee, it'll stop hurting so much there, because you sit behind a microphone for a while and it starts to become distracting. Go to MesaVerdeHemp.com.
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0: broken, fallen men should not demean you. This is the whole point of Martin Luther. And believe me, I get the emails about Martin Luther every time I bring up the guy who said, hey, how about we print these things in their native language and let them take them home and read them, these Bible things. If this Bible is so important, print it in their language and let them take it home to read it. That heresy alone still has me get emails saying, well, you know, he was a pedophile, Joe. The word is still the word, though, and that's the thing.
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5: Our topic today is Mysteries of Heaven.
4: In this life, things happen we simply don't understand. Questions go unanswered, situations don't make sense, and outcomes aren't what we expected.
5: And if we dwell on those things too long, they can drain us emotionally, mentally, even spiritually. We become stressed or frustrated over things we can't change or control.
4: The truth is, in God's plan, there are some things He chooses not to reveal right away.
5: Not because He doesn't care, but because He sees what we can't. And He works on a timeline that's perfect.
4: The Bible reminds us that there are mysteries of heaven. In Revelations 21, 1 through 4, we're given glimpses of God's purposes, but not every detail. Scriptures highlight future glories beyond human comprehension that will gradually be revealed to those who have faith.
5: Sometimes the healthiest thing we can do is release unanswered questions into the mysteries of heaven.
4: Trust that God knows, God sees, and God is at work, even if we don't understand.
5: When we let go of what we don't know, we make room for peace and allow our energy to be used toward what we can do. The famous Serenity Prayer says, God, grant me the serenity to accept the things I cannot change, the courage to change the things I can, and the wisdom to know the difference.
4: So today, don't let unanswered questions become distractions.
5: Release them into God's hands in the mysteries of heaven.
4: And keep pressing on in faith. 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
1: 40.
6: Writer. If you came across someone struggling with hunger, how would you recognize them? By their clothes? Their age? The way they speak? Would you notice a 16-year-old boy who got his first job?
7: Not for extra spending money, but to help feed his little sisters?
6: Or a mother who's in between jobs and sometimes goes to bed hungry so her kids can

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1: It is time for our sports director, Mac McDonald, to open his notebook for us. 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That means what's important now, which it meant, you know, when it was a defensive mantra as well. It's sort of the process, only for Southern Virginians there. You know, what's important now? What's in front of
2: you? There was a lot of grass from Charlottesville that Bud put in that lunch pail. You know, winning 19 out of 20 or whatever it was, 18 out of 19. Well, we'd like to thank the Yankees for participating.
1: Ouch.
2: Wow. Three errors in the first inning. Hey, that's a way to keep your head in the game. I go back to high school. I never forget Valley High School. It was a rich high school in Des Moines. In fact, that's where, Kalen played for Dowling, but Valley
1: Valley, they've been out of the playoffs for 3 days, right? And we still get
2: But Dowling used to be an all-guys school. But anyway, when Valley came into the league, they built a baseball field with AstroTurf and then regular dirt. So they took AstroTurf just for the infield, not the outfield, just for the infield. And it was like, our team had 21 errors or something. You know, they couldn't handle that. And that, you know, that's why Tampa needs, you know, new. I'm not making excuses for the Yankees. They have not been good. And Cam Schlittler was not good last night. So anyway, he gave up 4 runs, 6 hits. Game 3 tomorrow night in the Bronx. Now, the stat that blew me away as far as the and I looked it up. In Cleveland, the White Sox took a 2-0 lead. They won 4-3. So Chicago goes back to the Windy City, and they are one win from moving on for the first time in 21 years. Okay, I believe that. But it's been 1906 since the Sox have clinched a series at home.
1: Was it that long?
2: Yeah.
1: Holy cow.
2: I got to double check that, but that's what
1: I want to be your shoeless Joe.
2: Exactly. So, anyway, the playoffs will move on. All right. Yesterday, Alex Ovechkin made it clear that he is stepping down from the world of hockey following this season. He turned 41 September 17th. He will finish his 22nd season in the league. Well, it took
3: me
2: a little while to edit this.
1: I'm sorry.
2: Oh, okay.
1: Ghost in the machine.
2: No, that's fine. It took me a little while to edit this because he spoke in the locker room very, very low key. He should have been mic'd by whoever was shooting this, but he was not. So they had a boom mic and it was, you know, it's pretty low, but I think you'll be able to hear it. Anyway, he addressed his team and it took him about, let's see, I think I had 15 seconds, but it took him about 60 to say this. Anyway,
4: this is going to be my last year. I'm pretty sure it's for me, for my family, it's very important to you guys to know first. It's sad, 82 games left. Let's make a playoffs. Let's have fun and enjoy the moment.
2: Yep, there you go. So this season, Ovechkin, Sidney Crosby joined Gordie Howe, Alex DelVecchio, Stan Mikita, and Steve Yzerman as the only players in NHL history to play 22 seasons with one franchise.
1: Yeah, I know.
2: When Ovechkin made his season debut October 2nd in Carolina, he surpassed Walter Johnson, 21 seasons with the Washington Senators, as the longest tenured athlete in the history of Washington, D.C. professional sports. So there you go. And you know, just
1: and to be fair, I mean, Washington, D.C. has a tough time keeping sports teams for 20 years consecutively. So.
2: Right. Yeah, exactly. So 11 goals shy of passing Wayne Gretzky for the most combined goals regular season and playoffs. He set the single season mark last year.
1: Yeah.
2: Fourth shy of passing Nicklas Backstrom for the most assists in franchise history.
1: I didn't know this. If he gets like a few goals and assists, he might 14th on the all time list in points scored. He's the number one goal scorer, but he's 14th in the list in total points.
2: Yeah,
1: wow.
2: He's 12 points shy of 1,700 career points and 25 games shy of 1,600 career games. No, so anyway, you got to give it. All right. I thought that yesterday when James Franklin was holding his press conference at Virginia Tech and Tony Elliott, same thing. Losing yesterday was not overreaction Monday, but it was, you know, put the wheels back on the bus Monday, you know, trying to figure out. See, Tech travels to Cal And while James Franklin spent a good part of his press conference talking about how they're going to get there, why they're leaving early, you know, all the different things. He did get the question about people didn't want to talk about the field goal that we talked about. Didn't really want to get into the rules and did you call conference office? Nobody asked him, did you call the conference office? Now, why no one asked him? He's not saying whether he did or he didn't. Now, maybe he didn't because he said it is what it is and there's nothing he could do about it. But he did say, and this sounds like every losing press conference overreaction Monday, as James Franklin said, well, you got to deal with psych. You got to deal with psyches.
3: Whether it's a quarterback who throws some interceptions or whether it was a kicker or any position that has a game that they would love to have a redo over, or they're not pleased with how they played or felt like they had some significant plays that they're not happy with, then yeah, there's an aspect of that we got to work through.
2: All right. So anyway, they all, you know, Coach Olsen saying, well, we got to deal with this and we got to deal with that and so on and so forth. So anyway, as they move forward. Okay. This came to light. I'm calling up the soundbite. This came to light the other day. John Calipari, you know, of course, basketball's right around the corner. John Calipari has been very, very vocal about, he said, what was it? He said he had a player that his NIL money was going towards child support. And he, you know, there's just a lot of conversations with. Well, John Calipari opened the door the other day. The reason I keep up with Arkansas is because of Hunter Yurachek. Now, I'm not name dropping, but Hunter has been a longtime friend. And it's not like we talk every day. We don't. Hunter Yurachek has done an outstanding job as an athletic director. Coastal Carolina, went to Houston, and now he's at Arkansas, okay? So with all that being said, Calipari had some things to talk about regarding name, image, likeness. You'll like this.
5: Oh, say this. I probably shouldn't. Nine of my players. I'm going to say this. I probably shouldn't.
2: Sorry about that.
5: Nine of my players make more than my assistants.
2: So I forgot I had that front on the file. Nine of his players make more money than his assistants. So, you think there could be any? Could there be an issue? Yeah.
5: And other three make more than all my staff, and we are not one of the highest payers. We're just not. Then you could say, "What about you? I've been doing it 40 years. Started as a volunteer, 2 years." As a part-time assistant, and I've kind of done okay at different programs. So yeah, they're paying.
2: Yeah. So they're saying, well, they're not making more than me. After all, I have been in this for 40 years, you know, and I've done kind of okay. Anyway, Calipari, I'm gonna cut this up. I'm gonna cut it up, edit it, and have a little more for you, but. Yeah, nine players making more than his assistants.
6: This is just going to get nuttier. I said, you know, let's just, as I've said before, and I'll say it again, take the Band-Aid off. It's, you know, just hire players. They're a marketing department. It's, you know, the school athletic, you know, sports marketing division. We've hired, you know, this way Aaron Rodgers can go play at Cal again and spare the Pittsburgh the ignominy of another season. And, you know, and just, you know, it's about marketing your school. It's about getting your school on TV. James Madison University is running roughshod over everyone in the league more than they have in the years when they have shown up on national television. Yeah. And nobody's paying any attention. These guys are like, well, Krispy Kreme has given me, $50 to, you know. And it's just ludicrous. Just, you know, I don't know. I you know, the networks are done. Their business model is gone the way of the dinosaur. Every team has their own YouTube channel now. So,
2: well, the great thing about it is too now that because of the negotiation, they're trying to figure out with the committee and Rich Clark, who's the, and I we had this last week. We talked about it. They want to go to 24. By December 1, 24 teams in the playoffs. And that's going to – anyway, we'll talk more about that. We have more time. But you're right, Jay.
6: So bad. The money's going to go away, and they're going to come after us, the taxpayers, to bail them out. That's this whole protect college sports from themselves.
2: Happy Tuesday. Protect college sports.
6: from themselves. Gee.
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0: Bless you for letting me be of service to you this morning. We tell you what went on last night. We will give you our analysis of it, of course, because that's the price of admission. But I want to hear how it's impacting you. You are the singularly most important local aspect of the radio station. I don't care about the prize wheel or the big Ford minivan. You are the most important local aspect of it. And if we're not listening to you, we're not listening. And I know it seems like we're in the talking business, but we're really in the listening business there. Colloquialisms notwithstanding, I like this email. Comes into JT in the morning radio at gmail.com. Ben writes in, listening to us in Four Corners out there by Sealy. Oh, go down, visit Mesa Verde Hemp. But he says, did I get this right? The Supreme Court has upheld a decision that said I can ban a shirt that says, "Let's go Brandon" on it because the implication of the slogan is profane. And there's actually a story out here today about book banning in schools. And it's a story that says this is why the government shouldn't run the schools, from where I sit anyway, Ben. But I appreciate the email. Yes, there's a story that the Supreme Court declined to hear. So when the Supreme Court says we're not going to hear that case, which is what they'd spent a lot of yesterday doing, it leaves it in whatever the ruling was just prior to it, which was that the school district was within its right to ban a sweatshirt that said, "Let's go Brandon" on it. Their reasoning for it was that the underlying expression from the NASCAR race that it was born at is profane. Therefore, there is an implication of profanity in the sweatshirt, which they are allowed to ban. But the Supreme Court said that the school district has the right to do it. We're not going to pick up the case. So, yes, we can discuss that further. But let's get into the first things. Ilya Shapiro coming up from the Manhattan Institute on Boulder, Colorado versus Exxon. Another Supreme Court situation there. Tom drops bombs. All of that coming up for you. But good news from the Straits of the Middle East, straight to you from the Bab el Mandeb Strait, is reopened as Yemeni forces, a coalition with Saudi troops, have wrested the lands around the strait from Iran's Houthi rebels and their ballistic missiles, which I'm not sure where they came from, but I do remember Russia committing to send some ballistic missiles to Iran. President Trump is gone after Arizona's Maricopa County for being dishonest. Film at 11. Actually, in this case, Maricopa County sent 3,000 votes to voters before voting was supposed to begin. Supreme Court determined that they will hear the case of whether local governments can sue oil and gas companies over climate damage. That's the case of Boulder versus Suncor and ExxonMobil. However, Justice Alito has recused himself from this hearing, leaving the court in a possible 4-4 tie. Supreme Court won't hear the challenge to the Let's Go Brandon sweatshirts. A Michigan mother of two said the school's ban is a First Amendment violation. However, the Supreme Court said that the lower court's rulings were sufficiently within the bounds of the Constitution. Cornell students feeling like they had lost the media narrative thronged the quad of the university in Ithaca, waving signs saying justice for Jane Doe, because most of them don't know the name of the girl who was allegedly raped or had brought suit against the Cornell 7. Jim Baker, who along with Tammy Faye built the PTL Club TV show and was one of the founding fathers of televangelism, passed away at 86. Yesterday, former music pastor in Ohio who appeared in an one, was it one or two episodes of American Idol, but therefore the press likes to call him an American Idol star, was sentenced on Monday to life in prison without possibility of parole after a jury convicted Caleb Flynn of murdering his wife while he was having an affair. And those are some of our first things this morning. Coming up next, as I said, we'll get into this Supreme Court hearing on Boulder, Colorado v. ExxonMobil with Ilya Shapiro of the Manhattan Institute here on First Thing Today on the Talk Media Network.
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10: 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Since most chronic diseases have inflammation, our optimized curcumin seems to be a perfect addition to any nutritional program. It makes sense to me that preventing or reducing inflammation is a key component to our overall health. 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It protects our healthy cells even from radiation. 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
1: Climate change back in the news. Now the Supreme Court said they'll hear this case out of Boulder, Colorado.
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2: 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A former music pastor in Ohio who appeared briefly on American Idol is sentenced to life in prison without the chance of parole for the murder of his wife while he was having an affair.
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4: Jesus would see something even deeper. If only we could begin at the root of our problems, which is the disease of human nature that the Bible calls sin. This is why Christ came and died on the cross. The only way to change men is to get them converted to Jesus Christ. The greatest need of our great cities at this moment is evangelism.
3: We can help you find ways to tell your friends and neighbors about a personal relationship with Jesus Christ and how it will change their lives. 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We're the Billy Graham Evangelistic Association.
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1: Get the crap cleaner software open. Something is, you know, you can only click rewind so many times before you say, why is this not rewinding? 434-882-4217. We'll get back to Ilya Shapiro. Tom's still dropping bombs with us. He's just reloading there. But Clark is on the line in Alabama this morning. Good morning, Clark. How are you doing, sir?
2: Pretty good, Joe. So let me get this right about the Let's Go Brandon shirt being banned by the school system.
1: Uh-huh.
2: It would make someone think about what the crowd was actually chanting when the reporter tried to cover and say, listen, they're going, Let's Go Brandon.
1: I don't know if it was as nuanced as that, but the school board in question or the school division in question said that because the expression is based on a profanity, I guess they would ban a T-shirt that says "Up yours too," anything along those lines. That
2: so because it might make me think about a profanity, it's banned. Well, Joe, I'm sorry. But any time I hear Joe Biden's name or see his picture, I think F. Joe Biden. And Chuck Schumer, Adam Schiff, either one of them porky little Venman boys, they make me think profane words. And while we're on this, if you just say Barbara Eden, Susanna Hoff, or Don Wells' name, I might think impure thoughts. So I guess we got to ban a lot of stuff, Joe.
1: I guess so. The First Amendment's getting a workout this morning.
2: Anything that might make somebody think bad thoughts. Wait. I read a book one time that talked about, like, reforming the language so people couldn't think bad thoughts.
1: That's
2: what
1: right.
2: was the name of that?
1: It was a
2: oh,
1: year.
2: Oh, yeah, 1984.
1: Yeah, well, that was a long time ago. That's ancient history, Clark. Good stuff, my friend. Well said.
2: Take care.
1: Always take care. About a busy docket, Ilya. And that's even beyond the scope of what I was thinking about with that. Ilya Shapiro on with us from the Manhattan Institute on the Supreme Court hearing yesterday. Beyond this, it also would, I can hear Al Gore now firing up the internet that he invented to tell the world that the Supreme Court has now ruled that climate change is a real thing. There's that grander scale. We were finally making inroads on people realizing that this was just a what does our friend Chris Horner call it, the world's second oldest profession, just a bunch of, you know, rent seeking from the taxpayer for these companies. And here would come a Supreme Court ruling that would ostensibly say, yes, climate change exists.
3: Yeah, I mean, they weren't, this was not at all argue about whether climate change exists and whether it's man-made. This was about whether, again, it's the legal question of,
1: right.
3: Of who regulates.
1: Well, but I'm saying that the ruling would be trumpeted by those who would seek to use it to say, look, we've now proven climate change exists because the Supreme Court has ruled in favor of Boulder, Colorado. That's what I'm saying, is that they would use that as a tangent, almost as a precedent on that. So you were in the courtroom. What is your feeling, and how much more hearing is there? Was that it? Is it said and done, and now they'll, you know, ruminate on the case law and send their clerks out after it? Or
3: you get one argument. It was a long argument. It lasted about a little over 2 hours, I think. And Alito's recusal could prove consequential, because the way things stand now, clearly Sotomayor and Jackson are going to be for Boulder. Kavanaugh and Roberts are for the oil company's position, and I think the rest are in play for different reasons. Thomas, for example, cares a lot about proper jurisdiction, and he's skeptical of preemption. That is, that federal regulation necessarily trumps state. So it's an idea of federalism. He's very pro-federalism. Gorsuch has his own ideas about how interstate lawsuits work. Kagan, towards the end, said that, you know, she recognized the significance of the case and that this would, you know, implicate the global economy and things like that. So I would say that this could be anywhere from 4-4, meaning, as we discussed, no opinion from the court, but just letting the case proceed, letting the decision below stand, to a 6-2 for the oil companies. And it's very hard to predict. This is not a case of the left versus the right. It's really more the left and the right against the middle. I don't know what this means for energy stocks, whether the markets react in any way, but very hard to predict what they'll eventually do.
1: It's been a tough year for our oil companies, you know, with the Strait of Hormuz and now this. And you figure, it's October. Is this going to be one of those last day of the session rulings that they'll come out with, Ilya?
3: It could be. It's rare that they hold one from the first day of term through all the way to the end of June. So I would think that they would be able to get it done before then. But it would, you know, nothing surprises me anymore. Sometimes the first week of term they decide those cases by Christmas. This is probably not going to happen. But hard to predict.
1: Well, I appreciate the insight into it. Ilya Shapiro, Manhattan Institute, on with us this morning, 434-882-4217. This one text message comes in. It says, Joe, spot on. This is going to be the climate zealots' proof to the pudding that they will have a Supreme Court ruling in their back pocket now, anointing climate change as real. I know Ilya is he's analysis of the legal issues, and that's not the lead, that's the political underpinning of this, and that's who's paying the money for Boulder to bring this suit, because this isn't the district attorney or the city's attorney for Boulder County, Colorado. This is high paid, high-priced Supreme Court-winning lawyers with notches on their gun belt. And so they're well-fed on the behalf of the Al Gores and the – and this is interesting because this is the OK Corral. Go back, and they're up there now. We've got all of our podcasts – I told you, we're very proud of our team. We worked through the weekend, got all the podcasts back up all the way through September 11th when we kind of fell behind. So we're doing a lot of driving in parts of the world without internet service. But you go find Mark Morano was up in New York City just a couple of weeks ago for Climate Week. It's usually their big celebration of how much money they're getting from Michael Bloomberg and the Tides Foundation and everything else. And they were turning their pockets inside out. It was like a wake at the Jacob Javits Center in New York City because they didn't have the money that they thought they were going to have. They thought this was because everyone had left for AI. AI was the hot new lick. Good morning. You're on the air with Joe. First thing this morning, who's this?
2: So, good morning, Joe. It's Joel. I have a question.
1: Go ahead.
2: So, we hold these truths to be self-evident. So, is that just a suggestion, or is the implication have meaning? Well, and, you know, it seems like even the Supreme Court, I'm not bashing them, because I like Justice Thomas. I think he has a very level head and he listens. But
1: yeah, no relation,
2: like
1: by the way.
2: But I mean, so is that statement suggested or is it real?
1: Well, first off, remember, Joel, you live in a world where half the population believes you can have your own truth. That truth is a fungible asset, that you can have your version of the truth.
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0: Welcome to Power to Press On. This is Barry and Kathy Amaker. 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
1: Our topic today is Mysteries of Heaven.
0: In this life, things happen we simply don't understand. Questions go unanswered, situations don't make sense, and outcomes aren't what we expected.
1: And if we dwell on those things too long, they can drain us emotionally, mentally, even spiritually. We become stressed or frustrated over things we can't change or control.
0: The truth is, in God's plan, there are some things He chooses not to reveal right away.
1: Not because He doesn't care, but because He sees what we can't. And He works on a timeline that's perfect.
0: The Bible reminds us that there are mysteries of heaven. In Revelations 21, 1 through 4, we're given glimpses of God's purposes, but not every detail. Scriptures highlight future glories beyond human comprehension that will gradually be revealed to those who have faith.
1: Sometimes the healthiest thing we can do is release unanswered questions into the mysteries of heaven.
0: Trust that God knows, God sees, and God is at work, even if we don't understand.
1: When we let go of what we don't know, we make room for peace and allow our energy to be used toward what we can do. The famous Serenity Prayer says, God, grant me the serenity to accept the things I cannot change, the courage to change the things I can, and the wisdom to know the difference.
0: So today, don't let unanswered questions become distractions.
1: Release them into God's hands in the mysteries of heaven.
0: And keep pressing on in faith. Thanks for joining us on Power to Press On.

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1: Thousands of Christians through the ages have given their lives to help their neighbor, to relieve poverty, to care for the sick. Certainly the church is to be concerned about the social injustices in our world.
0: Along with meeting physical needs, says Billy Graham,
1: Jesus would see something even deeper. If only we could begin at the root of our problems, which is the disease of human nature that the Bible calls sin. This is why Christ came and died on the cross. The only way to change men is to get them converted to Jesus Christ. The greatest need of our great cities at this moment is evangelism.
0: 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We're the Billy Graham Evangelistic Association.

0: poverty, to care for the sick. Certainly the church is to be concerned about the social injustices in our world.
1: Along with meeting physical needs, says Billy Graham,
0: Jesus would see something even deeper. If only we could begin at the root of our problems, which is the disease of human nature that the Bible calls sin. This is why Christ came and died on the cross. The only way to change men is to get them converted to Jesus Christ. The greatest need of our great cities at this moment is evangelism.
1: We can help you find ways to tell your friends and neighbors about a personal relationship with Jesus Christ and how it will change their lives. 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Then click where it says, Grow in Your Christian Faith. That's findpeacewithgod.net. We're the Billy Graham Evangelistic Association.

0: I feel like I ought to reintroduce myself. Hello, everybody. This is Todd Stearns, and it is really, really great to be back behind the microphone. Great to have all of you with us, border to border, coast to coast, across the fruited plain. And, I've got a lot to say. I don't like taking off time from the show. I do enjoy, whenever I'm away from the microphone, I enjoy where I'm at and what I'm doing. And we had a wonderful time in California. I was there for 10 days as I went to a conference, and I was one of the speakers at the conference, the Spiritual Leadership Conference, which is sponsored by Lancaster Baptist Church and West Coast Baptist College. Had a wonderful time there, and we'll tell you about some of those adventures throughout the week. Then traveling to Northern California and had a chance to speak to some wonderful folks at a terrific church there in the San Francisco area, Heritage Baptist Church. And it is all that to say, it is great to be back with you. And I will it's one of those trips where it is sort of relaxing, but you are working around the clock. And we signed a lot of books and met a lot of our great listeners, and including some of the guys that are regulars on the show. They were at the conference, our good buddy General John Tykert and Chad Connolly, Adam Morgan, the list good, Dr. Paul Chappell. So it was great to see all of those guys in person. But I got to tell you, Dylan, I was kind of missing you guys back here at the ranch.
1: Aw, that's sweet, Todd.
0: I brought you back treats, by the way. It was like an exotic, we're going to get the name of the candy company, but it's like an exotic candy company. And one of the people, I guess, who owns the candy company or does something with the candy company, they were at the church Sunday, and they sent me back to Memphis with this massive box of like very unusual exotic chocolates that you guys have already consumed.
1: Yeah, they're almost gone, actually. They're very good. I've honestly never had chocolates that taste like this before. It's like, what do you put in this? It tastes expensive.
0: You don't want to know. You really don't want to know. You just eat it and enjoy the taste.
1: Sure.
0: I think that's how that works.
1: I feel like you also brought the weather, because it's like 71 outside. That's never been heard of before in Memphis. Thank you, Todd.
0: Well, hey, happy to do that. But in San Francisco, which is always cold and sort of rainy and foggy, 97 degrees.
1: Wow.
0: They had a heat wave.
1: That's unfortunate.
0: And a lot of those people don't do air conditioning. I don't know how they live. I really don't. I have a lot to say about my observations of California life and hopefully the good people of California are going to wake up and elect Steve Hilton as their governor. They got to do something. It's insane out there. Just insane. All right. We have a lot to talk about. We have some great guests coming up. Our good buddy Josh Jones is going to be along here, and a very important conversation as we're really heading into the home stretch here, midterm elections. And I was flying back to Memphis, and we have a huge, the House Ways and Means Committee is having a big field hearing in the Memphis area. So Congress, well, we have like, I don't know, almost a dozen members of Congress that are here in the area. And I was talking to one of the congressmen. We were flying in together, our good buddy Congressman Ron Estes out of Wichita, and he's pretty hopeful for his race. But in California, I was talking to a couple of lawmakers, and they are really concerned, and these are individuals coming from Republican strongholds. And they feel like that the Republican vote has been demoralized and depressed. Now, this morning I was on Newsmax, and they asked me about Talafrico and Ken Paxton and all the stuff surrounding Ken Paxton. What did I tell you? Before I left, 2 weeks ago, before I left for California, I told you, be very careful about what you hear over the next three to 4 weeks. And the reason why is there's going to be a lot of disinformation. The polling data is all going to skew to the Democrats, and they want you, the Republican voters, to be so dejected that you will not go and vote on Election Day. And we just cannot allow that to happen. Now, let me just caveat all of this. This is all contingent upon you getting out and voting. And if you don't, then the communists are going to win. And this is, I'm feeling very confident about our chances in the midterms. But I'm telling you, I am in the minority. And I have spoken in the past 2 weeks, I've spoken to about a half a dozen members of Congress who are Republican. And every single one of them is really, really concerned about the midterms. And I'm curious, what about you? What's your feel? What's your gut telling you about the midterms? We're going to be taking your calls today, 901-260-5926. Again, our telephone number, 901-260-5926. But let me just say this. The Democrats have put up candidates across the board who are slap crazy nuts. I had a chance to talk with Congressman David Kustoff, who happens to be my congressman, earlier today. And he told me this election really is a battle between common sense and crazy. And I think he's right. I think we, the Democrats, have a whole lot of crazy. And understand this, ladies and gentlemen. When the Democrats say if they get in power, they're going to defund the police, you better believe them. If they say they're going to abolish, if they say they're going to open up the prisons and let all the bad guys go, you better believe them. When they say they want to round up all of the MAGA people and put them into re-education camps and, I don't know, gulags, you better believe them. I know I do, and that's why I have nothing but hope that we're going to win, because the other thing is just unthinkable. It's just truly unthinkable. I mean, when you go back to the era of Joe Biden and the auto pen presidency and the radicals that populated the deep state, you know, a report came out last night on Fox News. It turns out newly unclassified or declassified documents show the FBI, not only were they spying on members of the Trump administration, but they were also spying on members of the president's family, including his wife and his then teenage son, Barron Trump. Take a listen.
2: Declassified records reveal the Biden-era FBI tracked the movement of then-former President Trump's family and logged his allies' phone contacts. It was part of the Bureau's classified documents investigation. Documents released by the White House indicate the probe directed by then-Special Counsel Jack Smith tracked the travel of Melania and Barron Trump. It also reinforced and monitored calls from Trump aide Susie Wiles, White House Chief of Staff, to lawyers, campaign advisors, and journalists.
0: Sweet mercy. Do you understand? I mean, and by the way, some of these FBI agents that were involved in this are still actually employed by the FBI. And Lord love them, you know, the Republicans are throwing all of these great hearings, but nothing really ever comes of it. And it just seems to me that people need to be going to jail here. Now, the FBI under Joe Biden, also you might recall this, went after pro-life families. They staged guns-drawn pre-dawn raids on pro-life families across America. People were literally hauled out, men and women hauled out of their homes in their pajamas as their horrified children looked on. Just horrifying what the administration, the Biden administration, did. They went to Catholic priests in Richmond, Virginia, predominantly, but other areas of the nation. And Biden's FBI agents tried to convince these priests to spy on their parishioners. This is what Donald Trump was elected to put a stop to. And he has done that. But people need to be going. They need to be going to jail over all of this. That's what needs to happen. Just unbelievable. And then in Texas, you've got James Talaferico. And, you know, all the polling, everybody. And here's the thing you need to understand about what's happening with Ken Paxton. And I know he's angry. I know he's upset and he's frustrated. He has every right to be. First of all, he's just not a good candidate. He's just not a good candidate. But that doesn't mean he's going to make a bad senator. It just means he's not a good campaigner. That's not who he is. He's not some sort of a polished guy. I mean, even President Trump says that. But you've got Talafrico out there, and he is saying what needs to be said to be elected. And most of them are lying. He's literally lying to all of you people there in Texas. And I still think this guy, I still think the guy is a closet vegan. I really do. There's something, that guy creeps me out. And somebody needs to do a probe, and I'm sure Talafrico would love that. Oh, please, somebody probe me. I'm just telling you, something's not right about that guy. So is Ken Paxton in trouble? This is the one that gets me. I don't know the answer. I can't answer that right now. And here's the reason why. Because you've got Karl Rove and you've got all of the establishment Texas population lined up against him. So Ken Paxton is not only having to battle Talafrico and his transgender army, but now he's having to battle Karl Rove and John Cornyn and the establishment Republicans, including the Bushes. So George W. Bush out there raising money for candidates, doing what he can, but he's turning a blind eye to Ken Paxton. Man, this guy has rubbed everybody the wrong way down there in Texas. I will say this, props to the ex-wife. She went out and she didn't mention him by name, but she said that she was voting a straight party ticket. So we have to presume that means her ex-husband. But at least she's not out there attacking a member of her own party. And by the way, where is the party loyalty at, by the way? Anybody, whenever they have an establishment candidate, we're all expected to, you know, get in line and do what we can to get them across the finish line. Had to hold my nose two times, John McCain and Mitt Romney. You saw how all that turned out, but at least the conservatives got behind the candidate. And it seems to me, and I've got more to say about this, we're going to have to take a break here, but it just seems to me there's a lot of disloyalty going on the Republican side, and it's coming from the establishment, and it's coming from the MAGA wing. And everybody says the same thing. If I don't get my way, then I'm going to blow things up. I'm going to take my baseball bat and go home. And that's what the establishment says, and that's what the MAGA folks say. And then all the rest of us are stuck in the middle. And if we are not careful, ladies and gentlemen, by January of next year, if we keep doing this, we could all be picking cotton in some sort of a Democrat-funded gulag. And I don't do well out in the fields. I'm just telling you right now, I wasn't built for that. All right, we got to take a break. 901-260-5926. Looking forward to hearing from you guys. I haven't heard from you in a while, and I do want to thank all of our fill-in hosts, Andy Hoosier. We had Chris Salcedo, Jeff Stein. The guys did a great job, but it is great to be back with you. Hang tight. We'll be right back.
3: He's a man of his word. Todd Starnes.
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0: Welcome back, everybody. It is the Todd Stearns Radio Extravaganza. 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All right, our telephone number, 901-260-5926. Again, that's 901-260-5926. I want to play something here. President Trump is catching a lot of flack for something he said yesterday at a rally. And the media, the drive-by media, taking our president out of context intentionally. So again, remember what I told you 2 weeks ago. You can't believe any of the media coverage between now and election day. You just can't do it. It's going to drive you bonkers. I know, but don't let it drive you bonkers. Here's President Trump, and here's what they're saying. They're saying that President Trump was suggesting that the Iranians should nuke Los Angeles and San Diego. But that's not what the president actually said. Take a listen, cut eight.
19: I want to see a tremendous victory. You want to see a tremendous victory because it verifies all the things we did. And again, remember, with the war, it's just artificial. It's a little bit high. It's a small price to pay for keeping the world safe, keeping our country safe. They can take out a city. Let them take out Los Angeles. Let them take out San Diego. This is a very small price to pay. And it's going to be over with very soon. It's essentially almost over with. And they might keep going a little long. You know, they always say they have a big threshold for pain. They need it. Let me tell you, they need it. But it's going to end very soon. And it'll end one way or the other. And your gas and your gasoline and all of the things.
0: All right. So the vermin over at the New York Slimes. Did you hear that? Did you hear what Trump said? He wants to blow up Los Angeles and San Diego, which means a whale's vagina. No, he said it. You heard him say it. He wants Iran to explode nuclear bombs. That's what they're saying at the New York Slimes. That's not what the president. Oh yes, it is, Starnes. He said it's a small price to pay. Had to deal with a lot of leftists over the past couple of days in California. But when I heard what they were trying to do here, take what the president said completely out of context. The president was saying that the gas prices, paying more at the pump, that's the price, the small price to pay. And the only reason we're over there fighting Iran right now is to make sure there is not a nuclear cloud over Los Angeles or San Diego gets vaporized. That's what Trump was saying. But again, you just can't, folks. I'm telling you, it's going to, you're going to need a Baptist martini or maybe a couple of Dr. Peppers extra to make it through the next couple of weeks. The amount of disinformation spewing out of the mainstream media is going to be off the charts. But here's one thing I can tell you. Have you noticed this? Every single rally that the president has held, and he's doing one every single day, every single rally filled to overflowing. What does that tell you, ladies and gentlemen? All right, got to take a break. 901-260-5926, our number. That's 901-260-5926. This is the Todd Starnes Show.

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1: Thousands of Christians through the ages have given their lives to help their neighbor, to relieve poverty, to care for the sick. Certainly the church is to be concerned about the social injustices in our world.
0: Along with meeting physical needs, says Billy Graham,
1: Jesus would see something even deeper. If only we could begin at the root of our problems, which is the disease of human nature that the Bible calls sin. This is why Christ came and died on the cross. The only way to change men is to get them converted to Jesus Christ. The greatest need of our great cities at this moment is evangelism.
0: We can help you find ways to tell your friends and neighbors about a personal relationship with Jesus.
1: To be concerned about the social injustices in our world.
0: Along with meeting physical needs, says Billy Graham,
1: Jesus would see something even deeper. If only we could begin at the root of our problems, which is the disease of human nature that the Bible calls sin. This is why Christ came and died on the cross. The only way to change men is to get them converted to Jesus Christ. The greatest need of our great cities at this moment is evangelism.
0: We can help you find ways to tell your friends and neighbors about a personal relationship with Jesus Christ and how it will change their lives.

Welcome back, everybody. This is the Todd Starnes Radio Show. I would caution you again, and I will be sharing the polling data only because it's out there, but I'm just not believing these numbers. So either Republicans are refusing to answer, or they're intentionally misleading the pollsters, or the pollsters are just simply ignoring Republican areas altogether. Because right now, the real clear politics average of all the major polls out there have the Democrats taking, 51%, Republicans 43%. And if the, according to Real Clear Politics,

0: From Memphis, Tennessee, it's Common Sense Conservative Commentary from Todd Starr.
1: Satsas, that's right. I love this American ride.
2: Dylan, you know, I'm not one of these pumpkin spice latte guys. Maybe I don't know what it is. I never really got into it. But anyway, I think our advertising goddess, the lovely Miss Cheryl, left us a big thing of pretzels downstairs. And I'm a sucker for a pretzel. And, you know, I was looking for a snack, and I go down there, I grab some of my delicious community coffee, and I dig into the pretzel, and I started chewing, and I realized, why does this taste like pumpkin? They were like pumpkin-dipped pretzels.
3: Yeah, I don't know where the pumpkin spice flavor started. I feel like it started at coffee, and I feel like maybe it should have stopped at coffee, because I don't know, I don't understand all these pumpkin-flavored things, because now you have, like, cake, you have, like, cookies that are pumpkin spice-flavored, and then, like, I'm cool with the coffee. A pumpkin spice latte you can't go wrong with, generally, but everything else sucks.
2: Yeah, I'm just not a big fan, to be honest with you. So anyway,
3: it's
2: you know what? It starts out with an aftertaste. That's the problem.
3: You're right.
2: So it is what it is. I don't know. Anyway, great to be back with you. We're getting some allegations against the Todd Stearns radio show, and I take this very seriously. And Dylan, I don't know how to address this. Someone said, how do we know it's really you? How do we know that you're back? How do we know this is not an AI version of Todd Stearns?
3: It's very concerning in this day and age.
2: Yeah, I don't think AI would actually allow me to say all of the things I normally say.
3: Not at all, no. You try to type that in, see what happens.
2: We get canceled.
3: Yeah, you get banned.
2: No, it's... I think the last hour of the show alone.
3: Yeah.
2: Oh, my goodness. So
3: Very real.
2: So I don't know. I mean, we've tried to. I mean, geez alone. You know, now you can't. I mean, if you had ChatGPT, I mean, how would you even write that for them to pronounce it correctly?
3: Yeah. I mean, you needed several E's, you know. You say it starts with J, but I sometimes think it starts with G.
2: With a G. Yeah, with a G.
3: Okay.
2: And every now and again, we'll get... You know, I'm jinxing myself right now. There's a lady somewhere out there in Georgia who's like 95 years old and is a good church going woman. Well, that Todd Stearns, he just takes the Lord's name in vain when he says the J word. Jeez-a-loo. No, Jeez-a-loo is just Jeez-a-loo.
3: Yeah,
2: that's not a bad word.
3: It's not even halfway through.
2: No.
3: Not, yeah.
2: I rebuke you. I'm like, ma'am, I get these messages, and they're always from the elderly church ladies.
3: You know, they're just concerned. They're concerned elderly women.
2: You're going to burn in the lake of fire for that, Todd Stearns. Good thing I wear fire retardant undies. Oh, let's go. Kim, can we go to Johnny? We got to go to Johnny in Memphis, listening to us on KWM. Johnny, it is good to be back in the Mid-South.
4: Welcome back, Todd. Welcome back.
2: Thank you.
4: Are there any Republicans in California?
2: Johnny, yeah, there are a lot of Republicans. I was really surprised. I mean, it's a big state, but I was really surprised. And let me just say this. As bad as we think Memphis is, try driving through Oakland, California, my friend.
4: Okay, well... Why did Trump suggest that Iran blow California off the map then? That goes to show how an idiot he is.
2: Now, Johnny, he did not say that.
4: He would sacrifice his own people just to kill some Democrats. And you support that.
2: No, Johnny, he didn't say that, Johnny.
4: Yes, he did. You lied.
2: No, I'm not. Now, Johnny, I've barely been back in the city 12 hours, and you're already calling me a liar.
4: You are. He did say that. He suggested that Iran blow California out, and that just goes to show you how big a idiot Trump is. He would sacrifice his own people just to kill some Democrats, and you support that, Todd. I thought you were smarter than that, Todd. I thought you were a whole lot smarter.
2: Johnny, are you yanking my chain today? Are you?
4: No, I'm yanking your chain, Todd. You know he said it, Todd.
2: Johnny,
4: you know that, you know, Todd, that, you know. I don't, and then, oh, and by the way, Californians, I hope y'all listen to this, the ones that voted for him. He's willing to sacrifice you all just to kill a free Democrat. And then, too, on the AI, the AI is not that idiot. So it's got to be you. It's got to be you.
2: Johnny, you see, Johnny, I'm in a good mood because I am back among my people. So I'm going to let that slide.
4: I'm in a good mood, too. So I just want to let you go. I don't like you that well, but I don't want you to get blowed up. So I'm glad you made it out of California, Todd. I am.
2: Johnny, I'm going to have that put on a T-shirt. That's the nicest thing anyone's ever said to me.
4: I am, Todd. I'm glad. So I was worried about you, Todd. You know, that idiot Trump gets up there and suggests that Iran blow California off the map. I said, I hope my buddy Todd is back in Memphis. You know, I don't want him to get blowed up, you know.
2: Yeah, I was in San Francisco. I was outside of the blast zone. But let me just say this, Johnny. The president didn't say that. It was taken out of context, and we played that in the first hour of the show. We'll play it. You know, let's play it again here. We'll let Johnny listen to it.
5: I want to see a tremendous victory. You want to see a tremendous victory because it verifies all the things we did. And again, remember, with the word just artificial, it's a little bit high. It's a small price to pay for keeping the world safe, keeping our country safe. They can take out a city. Let them take out Los Angeles. Let them take out San Diego. This is a very small price to pay. And it's going to be
2: okay. So, Johnny, in context, he was saying that it's a small price to pay, talking about gas prices, not sacrificing San Diego or Los Angeles, which means a whale's vagina. So.
4: He had the same opportunity to tell that lie just like you did, Todd.
2: Johnny,
4: but anyway, Todd, it's good. It's good to hear you. And listen, you know, when you brag about, you know, people that you listen to that don't like you, I always mention me because, you know, I make for good radio.
2: Johnny,
4: you won't admit it. Your fans won't admit it. Oh no, I make good radio.
2: All right, John. Johnny, real quick here, because people asked me, and when I was in California, they always said, Todd, we're going to come to Memphis. Where should we grab? Where's the best place to get barbecue? Johnny, where would you recommend people go in Memphis?
4: The best place would be probably Tiny's Barbecue.
2: Okay. All right. I'm writing this. Where's that at?
4: It's in Lawrenceville.
2: Okay, Lawrence. Okay, gotcha. All right, Johnny. Well, all right. Thank you for calling in, Johnny. You know, I feel like I'm really back home now, Dylan.
3: You're officially back. We have that. We have Johnny calling in. You're back.
2: Yeah, I think we're back.
3: Lovers and haters.
2: I know. It's what we got to pull that line again. He doesn't like me, but he didn't want me to get blown up.
3: Sweetheart, Johnny.
2: Kind of got misty there. I did. All right, 901-260-5926 is our telephone number. That's 901-260-5926. So Senator Tom Tillis again on this book tour, and now he's threatening to give out President Trump's cell phone number. Take a listen to Cut 7, please.
6: In the book, you include some private exchanges with the president after he called you a loser and took credit for forcing you out of the Senate, actually. You claim to have written him denying his account and saying, I would have immediately told you to go blank yourself, and I don't take this BS from anyone, including you, Mr. President. Did you hear back from him?
7: Oh, actually, we've talked or texted back and forth several times since then.
6: Really?
7: With them. Yeah.
8: He's going to give your phone away after this.
9: Yeah, so he might get tweeted.
7: Well, you know, with all due respect, I got his number, too.
6: Now, earlier, we talked about the president supposedly giving out the cell phone number of Senator Tom Cotton, so you should be concerned about your phone number. But in a dispute over policy, are you concerned about the president coming after you after he... someone read this book to him?
7: Not at all.
2: All right, there. I think it was on the View with the squawking magpies over there. And again, ladies and gentlemen, I believe Tillis when he says that about 30 Republican senators really do hate Donald Trump. I have no doubt about that. And we're going to see, regardless of what happens in the midterms, there will be a turning away from President Trump, and it will be more vocal. These people will feel that they've been emboldened by the election in one way or the other. And I think we're going to start seeing the early stages of this war over the control of the party. And that's going to be very ugly. But we're already starting to see chunks of that happening. All right, 901-260-5926, our telephone number. That's 901-260-5926. Let's go to Jefferson, Georgia. And Brooks is on the line. Hi, Brooks. What's on your mind?
9: Hey, Todd. How you doing, buddy?
2: I'm good. Thank you for asking.
9: Yes, you made a comment earlier in reference to John Morant and the guy that got terminated. And you was wondering if it had anything to do with the fact that the one guy was white and John Morant was black. And I made a comment that I really didn't think it had anything to do with red, everything to do with money. John Morant puts butts in the seats every night when he plays. People come to see him. This guy right here is getting paid from the organization. John Morant is getting paid from the organization, but he's also making money for the organization. So I think it had more so to do with money, more so than race.
2: Well, on the side of the announcer, it had everything to do with race because that's what he wrote. But he wrote it as a 15-year-old. And, Brooks, I think the bigger issue for me is, and I'm all about giving people second chances or third chances, in the case of John Morant, I think the issue here is a double standard. But again, do we really want to be a society that's judging people on what they did as a 14 or a 15-year-old kid?
9: Correct. Yes. Yeah. I think that's wrong, and that never should have came up. This kid, what is in his teens, should never have came up and bit him in the butt when he's an adult. So I do agree with that. I think the kid should not have been terminated based on a letter he wrote on social media back when he was a teenager. I mean, that's crazy. But the world we live in, we see it every day. We see craziness like this happening. And like I said, I think it stems also from fear. The organization is scared that people will revolt and stop putting money into their pockets by coming to the game if they keep this guy on, and I don't think it would have did any damage to them by keeping him on.
2: Yeah, I'm with you. And, I mean, there's absolutely nothing in this guy's history, as an adult professional that would, imply that he's some sort of a closet racist or whatever. There's just nothing there. You know, again, it was just something stupid, you're right, as a kid. And I'm with you. Look, the Trailblazers could have actually done something good for society, which is to come out and say, it's something he wrote as a 15-year-old. What does this have to do with present day? And just move on from there. But, they now we understand they're doubling down. So they're not going to rehire this guy. They're going to go in a different direction. But I feel bad. 29 years old and his career right now is over.
9: Yeah. And that's sad. And, we got to keep him and his family prayed up because I think he was done wrong. So I do agree with that. But when I was listening to you and I heard you mentioned John Morant and this kid in the same sentence, I just didn't agree with that portion of the talk.
2: No, that's fine. And Ja, of course, got traded from the Grizzlies to Portland, which we were here, we love the Grizzlies. Ja Morant was, given a lot of grace in Memphis as he was going through, all of his issues here. And, it was a tough time, I think, for everybody. But that's the thing, is that there was a measure of grace afforded to him and not to this other guy. And to your point, you're right. He's a big money player. He's bringing butts in. He's putting butts in the seats. But I think the argument can be made also the broadcasting side of it. They make a lot of money with that as well. And you want to make sure you have somebody that's good doing that too.
9: Correct.
2: Yeah. Brooks, great call. Thank you for that. And appreciate you listening to the program on our affiliate there, WDUN. Great people there in Gainesville, Georgia. All right, 901-260-5926, our telephone number. That's 901-260-5926. 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

0: You know, I remember the Dr. Oz. Remember how I said, what was it, a couple of weeks ago? I said that President Trump needed more advisors from Mayberry instead of Mar-a-Lago. Remember when I said that? Well, this is a great example of why I said that. Dr. Oz on Laura Ingraham's show on Fox News, cut number 3, please.
1: So you have no idea what things are going to cost. I brought you something as an example. We went grocery shopping, stick of butter, bag of peanuts. Butter in America, that's about a buck for a stick like this. If I charge you $10.
2: Where are you shopping? Yeah, it's not a buck. It's four.
1: I just bought this, so it's okay. Close to that. Okay. Maybe I got it. Maybe it's going bad.
2: Okay. But, Mondani story. About it.
0: But yeah. Okay. What? You've got butter. It's what? $4? $3 to $4 for a pound of butter. You get the four sticks. And the, what's the one without the Indian chick? They got rid of the Indian chick.
3: Are you talking about margarine or real butter?
0: No. I don't do that margarine, so I do the real butter. Yeah. The Land O Lakes. Land O Lakes.
3: Yep.
0: I don't know why I'm very I was going to say anal about this. Land O Lakes, yeah. Filet O Fish. You got to get the O in there.
3: Both are very delicious.
0: It's like, how do you say the little berry, the little red berry? How do you say that?
3: I have no idea.
0: You know, it's about. The R. It begins with the R. How do you say it?
3: Raspberry?
0: No, that's not how you say it. It's rasp. Raspberry.
3: Oh, yeah.
0: There's
3: I don't
0: P there. Rasp.
3: Well, I was just, you know, phonetically, I could say raspberry. I don't think I've ever eaten a raspberry.
0: And there's nothing better than, spread. You've got your sunbeam or the bunny bread.
3: Yep.
0: You got your bunny bread. You get some toast. You spread some Land O'Lakes over it, and then you smear the toast with raspberry jam.
3: Sounds pretty good.
0: Mm-hmm. What are we even talking about today? All that to say, the guy's clueless. He doesn't know how much butter costs. And if you're going to get out there and you're going to talk to the American people about how things aren't all that bad at the grocery store, when in fact they are, by the way, you got to get your facts straight. Then I just saw this story about Sean Hannity. Hannity's got a podcast called Hangout with Sean Hannity. And he had Dr. Drew Pinsky on, and they're talking about the pandemic. And this is what really bugs me about the Fox News crowd, because they get paid so much money that they really lose their sense of who they really are. And Sean Hannity gives us an example of this. This is from Mediaite. Sean Hannity says he was pressured to push COVID vaccines on his viewers, even though he was uncomfortable doing so. That, ladies and gentlemen, tells you everything you need to know about the talking heads over at Fox. I got to take a break. I'll have more to say about this later. This is the Todd Stearns Radio Show.

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1: Thousands of Christians through the ages have given their lives to help their neighbor, to relieve poverty, to care for the sick. Certainly the church is to be concerned about the social injustices in our world.
0: Along with meeting physical needs, says Billy Graham,
1: Jesus would see something even deeper. If only we could begin at the root of our problems, which is the disease of human nature that the Bible calls sin. This is why Christ came and died on the cross. The only way to change men is to get them converted to Jesus Christ. The greatest need of our great cities at this moment is evangelism.
0: 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We're the Billy Graham Evangelistic Association.
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4: All right, ladies and gentlemen, a word of a medical crisis that is now apparently spreading across the United States. No, it's not the plague. That's over in Russia. No, there is a clinical term for all of you who believe that Trump wants Iran to vaporize San Diego and Los Angeles. You are a libtard. So that's... I don't know. No, I don't know what there. I don't think there's a cure for that. It's sort of like stage four TDS, Trump derangement syndrome. It's once you get to stage four, I mean, there's really not much. I guess we can make it comfortable, but that's about it. So my condolences. You're all right there, Dylan.
5: Yeah, just wondering how many people I need to add to my prayer list.
4: I don't know. We're on many right now. Yeah, I can absolutely tell you that much. Let's go to the Patriot Mobile Newsmaker line. I am so excited to talk to Josh. Josh, it's been like a year. It feels like a year since we've had you back on the show.
6: I know it's been the busy season, but we're getting close. Only 27 more days to the election. So hopefully it starts slowing down here soon.
4: Josh Jones, our chief political strategist, and we're knee deep in politics. By the way, when I was out in California at the conference, I had three people come up and ask, "What's Josh Jones like?" I said, "He's a nice guy. He's a good guy. He's smart." So you have fans.
6: I appreciate it.
4: I'm just saying, you got fans. Josh, let's talk politics. I'm talking to a lot of people out there, and many of them are members of Congress.

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1: Thousands of Christians through the ages have given their lives to help their neighbor, to relieve poverty, to care for the sick. Certainly the church is to be concerned about the social injustices in our world.
0: Along with meeting physical needs, says Billy Graham,
1: Jesus would see something even deeper. If only we could begin at the root of our problems, which is the disease of human nature that the Bible calls sin. This is why Christ came and died on the cross. The only way to change men is to get them converted to Jesus Christ. The greatest need of our great cities at this moment is evangelism.
0: We can help you find ways to tell your friends and neighbors about a personal relationship with Jesus Christ and how it will change their lives. 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That's findpeacewithgod.net. We're the Billy Graham Evangelistic Association.
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0: Ladies and gentlemen, boys and girls, welcome. It is Eric Erickson here, another exciting edition of the Eric Erickson Show. Glad to have you with me, still on location. Y'all, okay, can I just, out of the gate, I got to marvel at the internet. So, big storm came through where I am last night, and hotel Wi-Fi is down. Power was out on one of the golf courses, had to rearrange meeting scheduled this morning. I am literally streaming internet on my laptop so that I can run show clips and use my Dropbox, and also connected to the Comrex unit to be able to connect to the radio station to do the show all through my iPhone. I am amazed at modern technology. But if there are any hiccups, you know what's going on. Okay. I got to play the clip from the President of the United States last night, and I'm going to defend the president. We are now in outrage season, and you need to understand that we are at the point, 28 days left, where the Democrats' strategy, in part, is to generate as much outrage about the president as they can, because he's already not liked. This was the president in Nebraska last night talking about the Iran situation.
1: All the things we did. And again, remember, with the war, it's just artificial. It's a little bit high. It's a small price to pay for keeping the world safe, keeping our country safe. They can take out a city. Let them take out Los Angeles. Let them take out San Diego. This is a very small price to pay, and it's going to be over with very soon. It's essentially almost over with, and they might keep going a little long. You know, they always say they have a big threshold for pain. They need it. Let me tell you, they need it. But it's going to end very soon, and it'll end one way or the other, and your gas and your gasoline and all of the things. And don't forget, we also took on a country known as Venezuela. They never talk about that.
0: Now, the outrage, of course, is that people are saying, oh, he's calling for Iran to nuke L.A. and San Diego. First of all, San Diego's a pretty conservative hub, so he's not doing that. He was inartful in the way he said it, but he's essentially saying, they could take out Los Angeles. They could take out San Diego. He used the phrase, let them. I understand he used the phrase, let them. And some in the crowd cheered and seemed to think he meant that. But if you actually look at him in the full context, and remember, this is what Democrats say we must do for people like Tallarico and people like Abdul El-Sayed. Look at him in context. What are the context? The context is actually he's saying we're stopping them from being able to take out cities. Let them take out L.A. Let them take out San Diego. This is a small price to pay. It's going to be over soon. When you put it in full context, he's saying, I mean, they could take out L.A. They could take out San Diego. He said, let them instead of they could. But, of course, now it is full outrage season. This is the mayor of Los Angeles on MS
2: Now. We want to get right to the Democratic mayor of Los Angeles, Karen Bass, who joins us now. Mayor Bass, I appreciate you making time to speak to us. You called the president's comments last night dangerous, said they could compromise your city. Have you been able to tell him that personally? What is your message to the president of the United States?
3: No, I've not spoken to him personally, but I just have to say the comments were completely irresponsible. I mean, they just were. You don't say something like that in jest. You are the president of the United States, and your number one job is to protect and defend the American people, not to invite a foreign power to attack a city. But then again, we are Los Angeles, and June of last year, our city was attacked by the federal government when he sent 4,000 troops, National Guard, and about 700 Marines to our city for no particular reason. In my opinion, it was to terrorize and frighten the people in Los Angeles.
0: You got that now? She can't distinguish between rounding up illegal aliens and attacking the city, and thinks that the president wants to attack the city. And listen, if you're a partisan Democrat or someone who hates the president, I understand. His words on surface are, let Iran bomb Los Angeles or San Diego. When you realize, however, that the ports there in Los Angeles and San Diego are critical tools for the American Navy, particularly San Diego and the massive military presence there, my interpretation of what he's saying is actually, I mean, they, they could blow up one of these places. And not that he wants them to. And in fact, he's saying that we're at war with Iran to stop them from getting a nuclear weapon to do these sorts of things. Was it an artful? Yes. Was he off the cuff? Yes. Does he sometimes say hyperbolic things? Yes. I understand people don't want to give him the benefit of the doubt. I get that. But we're in the part of the campaign season, the last 28 days, where everybody wants to blow everything out of proportion on what Donald Trump has actually said. And they want to enrage people by the things he does say, and he can sometimes shoot himself in the foot. Now, one of the things that the president also said on the campaign trail was an anti-trans slur on Monday. In a Truth Social post, Trump referred to Democratic candidate Annie Andrews three times as Tranny Annie. Not Raggedy Ann, not Orphan Annie, Tranny Annie. South Carolina. Sometimes, listen, he's an 80-year-old man with a social media account. You all have one of these in your family. We have pretty much elected the internet comment section as president of the United States. He referred to her as Tranny Annie. Andrews responded by largely ignoring the put South Carolina first. As a mom and a pediatrician, I'm in the race to fight for my patients, my three kids, and South Carolina. She's running for the Senate in South Carolina against Darlene Graham, who is not a great candidate on the GOP. Is not what Donald Trump said. I mean, he's not going to win in California anyway. The Republicans are not going to win in California. Steve Hilton probably not going to win in California. The bigger issue here is that the Democrats, their strategy at this point is to absolutely enrage everybody they possibly can about the president to try to fire up people to go to the polls in 28 days. And, of course, the American media is as absolutely willfully complicit in this as possible because the American media hates Donald Trump as well, and very much wants to see Donald Trump lose, very much wants to see the Republicans lose, and so they have every incentive in the Republican or in the media to vilify the president, play these up, take them out of context, amplify them as much as they possibly can, so that the outrage machine fuels people headed to the polls. So the question is whether or not you give in to the outrage machine, whether or not you are willing to embrace outrage politics, because that's what you're going to get for the next 20 days. And by the way, the Republicans are about to do it as well. The Republicans are, we'll get to Keisha Lance Bottoms in Georgia in the third hour. If I have time, video has surfaced of her calling white people ignorant and complicit in violence against black people. I'm sure that's going to go over well. I'm sure she's going to try to run away from those comments. I don't think she should be allowed to, but I mean, again, we are in a season where people are amplifying these sorts of comments, and you actually, as a candidate, need to be real careful amplifying and being on the campaign trail as these accusations start to come down. You got to keep your head down now and keep focused. And I think the message for the Republicans, frankly, is there is a message to sell. There is a message for the GOP here at the end. And Rick Scott from Florida was on Fox with Stuart Varney, and he pointed out part of the message that the GOP has to sell right now and this difference with this creeping rise of socialism out there.
4: But Senate Budget Committee member Senator Rick Scott joins me now. Mr. Senator, why is Al Sayed 5 or even 6 points ahead of the Republican candidate in Michigan?
5: Well, first off, he's not saying the truth. I mean, the guy's a socialist. He campaigns with Hassan Piker, who wants me murdered and every capitalist in this country murdered. So, he's lying. But guess what? Socialism sounds good. Unfortunately, it takes away all your freedom. I mean, if government's going to make all the decisions, if they're going to pay for everything, if they're going to pay for your health care, they're going to pay for your food, you're going to pay for your housing, guess who's going to make all the decisions? Government. Not you. You don't get to make it. They'll decide, oh, this is the job you'll have. This is what you get to make. This is what food you get. If socialism like these guys want is such so successful, why don't they just move to Havana? Unbelievable, beautiful metropolis that has no electricity, no food, no jobs. So here's what Republicans got to do. We got to tell them what we're going to do. I mean, reduce the size of government. Get the hell out of people's lives. Reduce their taxes. Get them a better job. That's what we got to do.
4: What's your position on affordability?
5: Well, I think the socialists are talking about them. What people care about. Things are too expensive. In my lifetime, guess what? Healthcare costs up tenfold, and education up 15-fold, housing up eightfold. So what we've got to do is say, you know what? Republicans and Democrats have both done it. We're going to change it. We're going to balance a budget. That's going to drive down costs.
6: He's not wrong there. You know, part of the reason that we are in the growth stagnation, where we're growing, we're just not growing as much as we could, is because the national debt at this point. So much money is going into propping up the government. It's not going into the private sector. The private sector can't grow at this point with the government as large as it is. And to his credit, Rick Scott is willing to point out both sides have been complicit in this, and Republicans need to provide an alternative. I was in a closed-door meeting with members of the vast right-wing conspiracy yesterday talking about this particular issue, that it is bipartisan. And we're starting to see the long-term cascading effects of this massive amount of government debt, where it's preventing us as a nation from growing. And we have all these extra issues out there on top of it, the war situation, the diesel situation, gas, food, and so much of it has come from the growth of government. We do have a message to sell, though, that the alternative is not even more government. The alternative is not the Democratic Party. Whether or not we have the opportunity to actually make that case and move forward with that case, Republicans got 28 days. So for the next 28 days, what you're going to have is the Democratic Party highlighting absolutely everything they possibly can to drive outrage against the Republican Party. And anytime the president says anything that they can make be as outrageous as possible, that's going to happen. You know what they're not going to do is they're not going to repeat this part of what the president said in Nebraska.
1: But in state after state, the Democrat Party has nominated the most extreme anti-American candidates in history. In many cases, they're communists, and now they're denying that, but they're communists. And one thing I've learned, I haven't been doing this as long, believe it or not, but one thing I have learned, when they come out early and they say what they are and they have for their whole life, they get elected and then they go back to exactly where they came from. They'll be coming, they'll be doing everything they said, and everything they said is not Nebraska values. Every single Democrat in Congress voted against our record tax cuts. They voted against no tax on tips. They voted against no tax on overtime. They voted against no tax on Social Security for our great seniors. They voted against voter ID. They voted against proof of citizenship. They voted against a strong and secure border. They wanted everybody to come in. They had an open border policy. These people came in. You could look at many of them and say, these are not the people we want. We don't want to be discriminatory at all. But you could look at some of them, say, man, that's a rough group coming in. They are rougher than anyone we've seen. And thank goodness for ICE, Border Protection, our Border Patrol.
6: He's right. We've got new videos out now of more and more Democrats who actually do want to abolish the border, who actually do want to get rid of police. And these are the candidates the Democrats are putting up. This is the message for the Republicans for the next 28 days. You remember what it was like with the Democrats. Things may not be good now, but things could be far worse with the Democrats, and we can't afford to let that happen. If only the President of the United States and those around him will exercise some message discipline for the next 28 days, as the Democratic strategy now, between now and Election Day, is maximum outrage all the time about anything Donald Trump says. Don't fall for the outrage.
7: Have something to say?
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6: Authorities say a Kentucky officer ran the same two license plates 2,000 times. They belonged to the mother of his child. She had an order of protection against him. He didn't hack anything. He typed in a plate. The Washington Post found at least 50 more times, over 120,000 cameras, these things happening. Most were watching women. Audit logs show a police chief ran 600 searches on two plates, his ex's and her teenage daughter. Here's what nobody says. A plate tells you who drives the car. 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
1: You know, one of the surprise U.S. Senate races out there is the Minnesota Senate race, where Michelle DeToya, the Republican, actually is competitive in polling. Now, most people don't expect her to win against Minnesota's current lieutenant governor, who's a nut job. But the fact that the race is close is giving some Republicans hope that something could shift up there in the dynamics. There is appears to be a Somali gang warfare breaking out in a series of shootings. Four people were detained following a shooting last night in Eden Prairie, Minnesota, and it does appear to be Somali gang warfare. Democrats for years have denied that this was a reality, a massive influx of Somali immigrants to Minnesota and increasing violence. And, you know, people forget that a year or so ago, Ilhan Omar publicly called for ethnically cleansing a rival Somali gang from Minneapolis because they voted for a different Democrat than she wanted. She said, when a Somali person becomes an enemy, they become a serious one. We need to get rid of these people. We will never gain power or move forward as Somalians as long as these people live among us and we don't kick them out. That was Ilhan Omar talking about other Somalis. She wanted driven by any means out of Minnesota because they were voting for Democrats other than the ones she said they needed to vote for. This has been cropping up, and Sweden has had the same problem with Somali gangs in Sweden. Now, you know, by the way, in Great Britain, the new Home Secretary, who is pretty much an Islamic radical herself in this failing state of Great Britain, pointed out that women who come over on the refugee boats are more often than not raped on the boats. And when someone asked her, why then would we allow the men into Great Britain if they can't control themselves, she attacked them as racists. The left has completely lost the plot on immigration. And again, you know, this is one of the reasons I say that it is wise of right-wing parties, particularly responsible right-wing parties, to recognize that immigration is an issue that is turning voters off towards the elite, that you can have reasonable immigration, but as long as we have unreasonable immigration and people who come into our countries who refuse to assimilate, that it's better off not having it than to have it. I support immigration. My grandfather was an immigrant to this country from Sweden. But it's very obvious that the left and too many elites, even on the right, are allowing in a bunch of people who refuse to assimilate and just want to take over your country. And we can't allow that to happen. 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You can thank me later. You're going to love this thing. You'll sleep cool or warm at night. Your choice.
2: God calls us to come alongside people who hurt.
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3: 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This is why Christ came and died on the cross. The only way to change men is to get them converted to Jesus Christ. 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
2: 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We're the Billy Graham Evangelistic Association.
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1: Hello and welcome. 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The phone number, 877-973-7425. 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Tickets are almost sold out. It's going to be this Saturday, October 10th at 7 p.m. at the Gas South Theater. It's going to be a great time if you want to come, but you got to have tickets. You got to have tickets. Text SHOW to 33777 if you want to come. I want to talk a little bit about France because we need to, you know, I'm big into the truth of things, and a lot of what's happening is being misrepresented, and I want you to have the actual God's honest truth about what's going on in France. You have probably seen a famous picture now of what appeared to be a firefighter engulfed in flames in France. The picture went viral. And what people are saying is that these riots are about immigration and immigrants, and they threw this Molotov cocktail or something at the firefighter, and he was on fire. That's not actually what happened. It was a perfectly timed shutter shot. It was an aerosol can that exploded. That, yes, they were throwing incendiary devices, not at the firefighters, though. The firefighter stepped on the can to try to put the flame out before it exploded, and stepped on the can and caused it to explode. And he was not caught on fire. It was a temporary thing, but the shutter timing was perfect. And the picture went viral to make it look like these rioters had set him on fire. It is not actually immigration riots happening in France, although a large number of the people who have gotten involved in these riots in France are immigrants to France, and the situation is morphing. But it started as a protest over schools. Teachers had gone on strike in suburbs outside of Paris, and students joined the suburbs. Hundreds of schools were forced to close as other students then started turning out in support of more resources for school and pay and the like. The real problem here is that France is a declining country. That's just the unfortunate reality, is that birth rates are declining in France. The government there was slow to respond to the situation. The riots began to spread. The president said that what's happening in France is nothing less than out-of-control migration, mass migration, but it was

0: actually native French students who started the riots. It's spread into immigrant communities where the government has not been funding schools and resources. And part of the problem is that, frankly, in France, they're in population decline. And in France, they're not willing to spend more on schools when every year there are fewer and fewer students. They don't have the money to. The French are a picture of what could come here if we don't get our fiscal house in order. The French are in a world of hurt economically, and they're in a world of hurt economically because they have overspent, they have given lavish social resources, they have elevated the French common good above individuals and families making decisions for themselves. They've tried to control the lives of the people of France. The people of France have stopped procreating, stopped having kids. They've then relied on mass migration into the country. They have not successfully integrated people into France who are not native French speakers. It's something France has historically always struggled with. People who weren't not native of French, they were always hostile to their immigration into the country and resettlement of the country. But the government's been allowing these people to come in and live in ghettos where they're not integrated and they're not assimilated. It's not a good situation, and it is what could come in this country if the elite of both parties continue to decide that a group of bureaucrats in Washington should decide what is in our best interest and do not prioritize assimilation of immigrants into this country. It's something we got to watch for. Also, you may need to watch for, well, your windows. 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They're the real deal. They're a great company. Delighted to bring them on board as an advertiser. Now, we got to pivot from the French situation to this situation. I mentioned the Somali situation in Minnesota. It's not a good situation, and again, it's a situation where there are so many people in this country who have not been willing to assimilate into the country. And I got real, listen, I support immigration into the United States, but I think you got to assimilate. And that means we have a melting pot, not the progressive salad bowl. You do understand the juxtaposition here, because when I was a kid, everyone talked about the American melting pot. And most people still talk about the American melting pot, but progressives have embraced the salad bowl. Think about a salad. A salad has individual parts, and they're all slathered in a dressing that gives them a common flavor. But you can tell the tomato from the lettuce leaf, from the cucumber, from the carrot, from whatever else you put in your salad, from the salad dressing. With a melting pot, it all blends together and becomes a homogenous culture. Our motto, E Pluribus Unum, God we trust, in God we trust, and E Pluribus Unum, from many one. We're supposed to be a melting pot. We're supposed to have people come from all over and blend into a common assimilated society. It's why the taco is ubiquitous in America as the hamburger is. The hamburger, the taco, the hot dog, the pizza, they're all foods from immigrant communities that have now become the culture of the United States. And yet we have too many immigrants we've allowed into this country who do not assimilate into the country, who do not treat themselves as Americans. They are hyphenated Americans. They are Somalis first. They are Asians first. They're Europeans first, as opposed to just being Americans. And I do believe in immigration, but I do believe that it's got to be assimilated immigration, not salad bowl immigration. And the problem France is having is the French have for a very long time allowed immigrants into their communities, but they're always outsiders. They're always out there. So I live in Macon, Georgia. Those of you, I'm on WMAC in Macon. Those of you who live there, you know the old joke. There was an old mayor south of us. There's an airbase town called Warner Robins. And there's an old mayor there. A guy ultimately, I believe, committed suicide, died in office. But someone once asked this guy what the difference between Macon and Warner Robins was in Middle Georgia, where I live. And I'm in Macon. And he said the difference between Macon and Warner Robins is that in Macon, the first question they ask you is, who's your daddy? And in Warner Robins, they ask you where you're from. Because in a military town, people came from all over. They came into this town, though, and they became one culture in that town. In the city I live in Middle Georgia, Macon, Georgia, it's the joke around town is that you got to be a third generation to be considered a local. If you're first or second generation, you're still an outsider. And that rubs people the wrong way sometimes. It's part of the culture in the town. In the United States, I firmly believe that people should be able to come into the community, adopt our ways, and become American. It is the most integrated community, the neighborhood that I live in. My neighbors across the street, I've got a next-door neighbor that's black, across the street white, up the street Indians, Pakistanis, and everybody flies the American flag. Everybody gets on the cul-de-sac to shoot fireworks together. The Indian family celebrate Diwali. Everybody decorates for Halloween and for Christmas. Halloween's a big deal in my neighborhood. We got, I think last year, 2,000 trick-or-treaters at our house. I'm not making that number up. I spent over $500 on candy, and I'm not talking like large-size bars. I did 2 years ago. I bought full-size candy bars. I thought I was special. We were out of candy within an hour, so I got all the little stuff. But I bought over $500 worth of candy last year, and it all was gone. I tried to hold back a bag of Kit Kat bars for my son and me. Nope, we were out. Had to give all the candy away last year. It was at the we had massive droves of trick-or-treaters. Our neighborhood has so many people. And everybody, doesn't matter where you're from in the world, everybody's decorating for the 4th of July. Everybody decorates for Halloween. Almost everybody even decorates for Christmas, even the people who aren't really Christian celebrating Christmas. The Indian families that celebrate Diwali, they also celebrate for Christmas. It's what Americans do. And everybody's there American. But there are enclaves growing in this country, in Michigan and Minnesota and elsewhere, where we've had a rapid influx of immigrants who have no desire to immigrate, no desire to learn the language. My grandfather was from Sweden, and he came over and he learned the language and basically was told he wasn't going to work if he couldn't learn the language, so he learned English. Nowadays, we put you on welfare if you don't learn the English language, and we think there's nothing wrong with that. We clearly have fixes that need to be fixed in the United States when it comes to immigration. We do. We cannot be as divided as a society in a situation where we have people come to the country and they don't really want to be part of what it means to be American. And if we're not willing as a people to recognize that that's not a healthy setup for us, we're going to wind up like France. You know, Sweden, interestingly enough, went through that for so long. Sweden has had this right-wing conversion. Now, the right just lost an election in Sweden, but even the left-wing party that has come into power in Sweden is not changing the immigration views of the right. They have become more restrictionist because in Sweden there are enclaves where if you are a native Swede, you can't go because you've got these Islamic communities in Sweden where there's a lot of violence in those communities and you simply are not safe to go into those areas. You have no-go zones in parts of Europe. Now, we have no-go zones in our country, too, let's be honest. You know, there was, one of the Japanese auto manufacturers got sued because its navigation were recommending people go around crime-ridden neighborhoods, and it was interpreted as being racist. No, it's crime. It's very interesting how a lot of people in this country who are committed to the awfulness of this country refuse to recognize crime statistics. And you point at a neighborhood and say, this neighborhood is riddled with crime. They say, no, you're racist. That's a black neighborhood. So why is the black neighborhood riddled with crime? Why? We're not allowed to ask those questions. You're considered a racist. It's like on the south side of Chicago. Whenever there's a mass shooting every week on the south side of Chicago, and whenever anybody on the right raises the question, no, you're not allowed to have that conversation. That's not your community. No, I mean, the parable of the Good Samaritan is love your neighbor. Who's your neighbor? Neighbor's everybody around you. That includes that community, so I should love the people in that community, and I should want to know why there are mass shootings all the time. But on the left, they've turned everything into identity politics. And if you raise the issue, they scream racism. because so many of our crime-infested neighborhoods happen to be majority non-white neighborhoods in the United States. It is not often white people are the perpetrators of violence against non-white people, but it is very often non-white people are perpetrators of violence against their own communities and white people. That's just the truth. And people don't like it when you point it out. You get attacked as being a racist, and all you're doing is telling the truth. And you know what part of the problem is? One of the biggest issues? It's not actually socioeconomic. It is a victim mentality that has been foisted on people by the left, and that is the same mentality by the left that tells people you do not have to come to this country, learn the language, get a job, and learn to live off what you earn yourself instead of living off the government. They'll put you on government payroll. They won't make you learn the language. They'll put you in a failing school where you can't get an education and make you a government dependent for life. And guess what? A lot of those communities of people, they get very resentful over time. And there's a lot of violence in those communities. As a result, there's a lot of crime. And those non-white races against each other in their own communities. And then the good white progressives say, well, we can't send police in because that would be racist to send the police in. But you know what? The moms and dads who live in those communities, they want their kids safe too. They want their kids safe. And the white progressives say, nay, we can't do that because that would be racist. We can't protect those non-white people who want to be protected by a police. It's sad to see. And again, this is one of the reasons we've had such a backlash on immigration in this country, is because the reality is we've allowed too many people into the country who simply refuse to assimilate into the values of the United States. Hard work, self-reliance, raising yourself up, and not relying on the government to do it. And even some of the right, those post-liberal right guys, J.D. Vance's, they don't like the idea of individual self-reliance anymore. They want the government to do stuff for you as well. The vice president is encouraging welfare for pregnant women. Put everybody on welfare. We can't afford it. What we could do is we could get people to come to this country, people who are natives of this country, to say, you know what? Pull yourself up. We'll provide you the opportunity for you to make something of yourself, but you got to do it yourself without the government. And you know what? We'd also probably solve the budget crisis if we did that.
1: Honest.
0: Putting your trust in me to tell you what's going on.
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1: 973-7425. Ken Charles, I know you're listening right now, and you should be proud of my discretion. Okay, y'all. So everybody in radio gets these pitches from their entire PR networks, and I guess people pay them money and think they're actually going to get them on shows, and bad radio shows will get these emails and just book all these crazy people. So I got one, and this is a chief medical officer who can come on and talk about the laboratory worker in Siberia, how plague is back in the headlines with U.S. officials monitoring the situation. And this chief medical officer, I'm not going to give his name, can talk about how plague spreads today and how pneumonic plague is different and what the symptoms people should watch for and how quickly the plague can become serious without treatment and whether Americans should be concerned about this particular situation. Well, this is interesting. This guy's apparently an expert. No, my friends. I looked him up. He is the chief medical officer of a chain of men's clinics that specializes in testosterone replacement therapy, underskin testosterone pellets, growing peptide markets and vitamins, weight loss, anti-aging, longevity, sexual wellness and ED, and hair loss. And this guy is a particular expert in hair loss. So, you see, I could have on a hair loss expert to tell you how not to pull your hair out over a plague in Russia. That this guy, some PR person, wants me to have on a hair loss expert who gives peptides and testosterone therapy as an expert on the plague and how to avoid the spread of the plague. I think the way to avoid the spread of the plague is the plague of PR agents who put people like this on the radio acting as experts probably need to be put out of business. Goodness gracious. I've exercised my discretion to say no. You can all thank me. I wonder if they got my information off of Incogni, because Incogni has not found this data broker. 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
3: 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The greatest need of our great cities at this moment is evangelism.
4: 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We're the Billy Graham Evangelistic Association.
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0: He's got the courage to tell you the truth, even when it isn't popular. 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
1: Hello, it is Eric Erickson. The phone number is 877-973-7425. Can we spend a moment, just a moment, before I transition into other things, just a moment to talk about Ray Kerr. Philip, Ray Kerr is a pitcher. A pitcher is someone who throws a baseball from a mound. You got to explain this. Dude took him one time to a Braves-Phillies game, and he caught a ball from the Phillies, and had looked at me after he caught the ball. He's like, so which team was that? Y'all, Ray Kerr, what an amazing American story. This is the Wall Street Journal. It's such a big story. Let me just read you this paragraph. As a kid, Kerr's mother was absent. His father was frequently incarcerated. For nearly 2 years in middle school, he and his older brother Richard slept in a tent in their grandmother's dusty backyard in Sacramento, California. Shout out to KSTE. Late one night, their dad woke them up, told them to pack their bags as quickly as possible, and fled with them to Reno, Nevada, leaving their pet pit bull behind. The Kerr boys entered the foster system soon afterward, eventually landing in the care of a woman named Lisa McCarthy. She became the parental figure the Kerrs never had before and later paid for Ray to attend Lassen. Lassen was a baseball program. A decade after, he thought his baseball career was over. He had just returned home to Reno after dropping out of community college, was working odd jobs, sweeping popcorn at a movie theater, and stocking shelves at a local 7-Eleven, and assumed that was what his life was going to be. And then he received an unexpected phone call. A coach at another school in rural California heard he was quitting the game and wanted to know if he was willing to give it one more shot. And he took the leap, and following stints at 7-Eleven, two community colleges, and a summer ball program in Alaska. He's been standing on the pitcher's mound for the Atlanta Braves. Years old, left-hander, emerged as a breakout star of the postseason. More than 10 years after leaving the sport behind, he started the do-or-die Game 3 of the Wild Card Series against the Philadelphia Phillies and allowed just one hit over 3 1/3 shutout innings. He worked another 2 2/3 scoreless frames against the Los Angeles Dodgers on Sunday to even up the division series ahead of tonight's critical Game 3. Now, I can tell you that my friends who are diehard Braves fans have been freaking out about the Braves pitching program. I got to tell you, I am blown away by the story of this guy. Made it through foster care, worked at a 7-Eleven, and is now pitching games of a lifetime. If nothing else works out for Ray Kerr after this, and I assume everything's going to work out for him, what an amazing story! This story is an incredible American success story. It's the incredible little fortuitous providential miracles of life that happen. It's one of the things that I think just makes so much in sports so cool. These just remarkable stories of comeback and resilience for people who just they're down on their luck.

0: God calls us to come alongside people who hurt.
1: Thousands of Christians through the ages have given their lives to help their neighbor, to relieve poverty, to care for the sick. Certainly the church is to be concerned about the social injustices in our world.
0: Along with meeting physical needs, says Billy Graham,
1: Jesus would see something even deeper. If only we could begin at the root of our problems, which is the disease of human nature that the Bible calls sin. This is why Christ came and died on the cross. The only way to change men is to get them converted to Jesus Christ. The greatest need of our great cities at this moment is evangelism.
0: 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Then click where it says, Grow in Your Christian Faith. That's findpeacewithgod.net. We're the Billy Graham Evangelistic Association.
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1: I can't not play this for you. Welcome back. It's Eric Erickson here. I cannot not play this for you. And I know some of you are going to say, Erickson, this is too Georgia related. Yes, this is very Georgia related. I'm trying to save the state I live in. This is Oprah Winfrey talking to the then mayor of Atlanta, who oversaw riots in Atlanta and blamed the police. Listen to this.
2: So you think of the words of Paul Laurence Dunbar, "We wear the mask, grins and lies, and hides our cheeks and shades our eyes." That's the beauty of this moment. For the first time in my lifetime, Black people across America are able to unapologetically say we are angry and we are frustrated and we are hurting. But I think in the same way, white people across America are unapologetically able to say, I am ignorant and perhaps I am complicit. And I think for all of the hurt and pain and agony that's gone into where we are in this moment in time, I think that is the silver lining, that we get to have open conversations about what white privilege means, because usually that's a conversation that we have behind closed doors and we dare not have it in front of mixed company because we don't want to offend anyone or put our positions in jeopardy. But I think the beauty of this moment is that we're even discussing it and we're having a real conversation about.
1: You got that, white people, you're ignorant and you're probably complicit. You're probably complicit in the death of George Floyd, you white people, because of your privilege. This is the woman who wants to be the governor of Georgia. And you know, there are progressive white people in the United States who are not along with this nonsense. They buy the Ibram Kendi books, the Rachel D'Angelo or Robin D'Angelo books on white privilege and diversity. You got the heads of human resources departments. They're all nodding their head along with her. Yes, you white people are ignorant and complicit. But do you, listening right now, do you think you were complicit in George Floyd's death? Do you think you were complicit in Rashard Brooks in Atlanta? This is the guy who was shot by the police officer because the guy had grabbed a, Rashard Brooks had grabbed a weapon, turned around and fired at the officer, turned out to be a taser. The officer didn't know, fired and killed him. Were you complicit in that? Were you ignorant? Are you complicit in the gangland murders? Where I live, just down the street from my office, there was a mass shooting. It was a group of young black teenagers at a party. A couple of them on a football team. Or were you white people? Were you complicit in those young black children who they were teenagers, young black men and women, some of them armed, some of them knowingly from their parents, had guns from their parents? Were you complicit in buying the guns? Were you ignorant of what was happening? Or were you ignorant of somehow these policies? White people, do you understand you're complicit? According to the woman who wants to be governor of Georgia, you're complicit in these things. You are an accomplice in some way. This is just bizarre stuff to give corporate blame to people. This is the latest here. Let me play you this one, because this is also Keisha Crimeway Bottoms.
3: Now, here's also some new video from this morning. Protesters setting fire to the Target on Lindbergh.
1: Atlanta didn't burn. A police car, a Wendy's, and a dumpster burned, is what Keisha Lance Bottoms said at the time. And all this, the scenes from Atlanta, as this Rick Jackson video shows. She says Atlanta didn't burn. And now she's saying the city did burn. Who was it? This woman, you're ignorant white people and you're complicit. The Democrats picked the worst possible candidate there. Same with Abdullah Said. So I've been in these vast right wing conspiracy meetings the last 2 days, talking to pollsters, and the pollsters actually do think that Mike Rogers can win in Michigan, that Abdullah Syed, he is ahead in the polling. Michigan is a state that notoriously undercounts Republican voters. Many of

0: have just flat out stopped talking to voters. Right now, he's up 3.6% in the polling average. And that's not good enough in Michigan for a Democrat to be ahead. It may be good enough in Texas for a James Tallarico who's ahead by 2.8 points, but in Michigan, it's not. And in Georgia, what do we have in Georgia right now? In Georgia, Rick Jackson of the polling average is ahead by 1.7%, and Georgia is still a state that undercounts Republicans by about a point, so he may be up by 2.7 points. He's firing all cylinders against a woman who believes that white people are corporately complicit for things that happen. We've had a number of mass shootings near where I live in the last couple of weeks. There was a town event in a place. It looks to you, people not from Georgia, as Vienna. In Georgia, it's called Vienna for God knows why. My wife literally buys Vienna sausages at the grocery store. I'm not making that up. Vienna sausages. Yeah, they're Vienna in Georgia. No idea. Houston is Houston. Cairo is Cairo. Vienna is Vienna. I don't know why. Lafayette is Lafayette. For those of you in Louisiana right now listening in Lafayette, in Georgia they pronounce it Lafayette. I've had to learn all these years of being in Georgia, but being a native of Louisiana, it is always going to be Lafayette. Nonetheless, I don't get it. And I mean, you got Tallarico and all of his statements in Texas, and he's more likely to win than El Sayed in Michigan, who now it turns out that, wait a second. I know the Washington Free Beacon, I think, is the one that had this story about this guy's family. It gets more and more terror friendly for this guy. By the way, El Sayed says he's got dual citizenship in Egypt and the United States, and he had some member of his family who was tied to, like, on a terror watch list or some such. I mean, this guy is hyper-radical. Hyper-radical. I cannot believe that the people of Michigan would elect this guy. I hope the people of Michigan wouldn't elect this guy to the United States Senate. I hope you will elect to go to Cozy Earth. 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The discount code is Eric. Now, the Republicans have some clunker candidates out there. We've dealt with Max Miller in Ohio. You know, you had Corey, what's his name, down in Florida that thankfully got beat in the primary. Down in Palm Beach, they're dealing with a guy who's been arrested for child molestation or something. The local Republican Party is touting him as a candidate. Ron DeSantis is like, guys, stop touting this guy. He may still be on the ballot. Now, he does claim his innocence. You should know he claims his innocence. But he's been arrested with incredible accusations, and the GOP doesn't know what to do. You got the Max Miller situation. You got the Ken Paxton situation in Texas. We got some problems. But for all of our problems, the Republicans have not nominated anyone who volunteered for an al-Qaeda operation in Bosnia. That guy's a Democrat who's probably going to go to Congress. Served as a character witness for the blind sheikh that tried to blow up the World Trade Center. You've got Abdul El Sayed in Michigan with all of his ties to terrorism. You've got Darlisa Chevalier also going to Congress, who is a communist. You've already got AOC there. You've already got Bernie Sanders there. You got the Tallarico weirdness. These candidates for the Democrats, they're pushing them further and further left. Rahm Emanuel is a Democrat who is running for the United States the presidency. He was the mayor of Chicago. He was an ambassador. He was in Congress. He was a chief of staff for Bill Clinton. And he sat down with, I think, Sean Hannity on Rahm Emanuel on the socialists.
1: I don't believe the socialists are a wing. I think they are a separate party. They believe in defunding the police, which is not the party position. They believe in open borders and open prisons. That's not the party's position. When you switch that, we can talk. And I don't think that's where the party is. I think the party is in the pragmatic wing. You can see that in the governors of Virginia. You can see that in the governor of New Jersey, how they both won their primaries. And you can also see, when you look at the primary process in Michigan and Wisconsin, take the states, 50% of the vote was not, and is what you call, the most dominant voice.
0: That's Rahm Emanuel. He's pushing back. You know, I've had some chattering with Democrats. They're deeply frustrated with the takeover in their party. And they do perceive it, by the way, as a takeover by the Democratic Socialists. They get frustrated with Bernie Sanders, who is technically not a Democrat. Bernie Sanders has this inordinate control in the Democratic Party, and he's not actually a Democrat. You know, this morning I was talking to donors in this right-wing conspiracy meeting, and I said there are people on the right who... they wear conservatism as a skin suit, like Buffalo Bill in Silence of the Lambs. They don't actually believe it online. They're very clear they're not conservatives. They don't like the conservative movement, but they're not brave enough publicly to save it. So they claim that they just want to shift conservatism in a different direction. That's what these guys are doing in the Democratic Party. They're wearing the Democratic Party as a skin suit, and they're pretty open about the fact they actually want to take over the Democratic Party. They don't like the Democratic Party. They want to destroy the Democratic Party. It is just a vehicle for their election because of ballot access laws around the country. These guys can't compete in third parties. They would never get elected. So they're trying to co-opt the Democratic Party. And they've been pretty successful in parts of the country co-opting the Democratic Party. And I think there's going to be a voter backlash in some cases about how far left the Democratic Party is going. And I do think that the situation is not sustainable for the Democrats. I think there's a reckoning coming for the GOP in the midterms, and the reckoning will eventually come for the Democratic Party as they've gotten more and more radical, as the Democratic Party has gotten more and more unmoored from the reality of this country. They more and more hate this country. They more and more believe that this country is somehow systemically racist. This country is bad. I think that's not sustainable. That level of anger against their own country is not sustainable for the Democratic Party. I mean, listen to the latest. This is from Andrew Kaczynski at CNN about Tallarico and his radicalism in Texas.
2: These comments weren't limited to 2020. A year later, Tallarico campaigned against Austin's Proposition A, a ballot measure that would have required the city to maintain at least two police officers for every 1,000 residents and hire hundreds of additional officers. Tallarico urged voters to reject it, arguing that, quote, true public safety required investment in communities. Austin voters ultimately rejected the measure. And then in 2022, he made an even more explicit argument about where public money should go, saying in one quote, if we took just half of what we spent on war, prisons, and policing and spent it on education, healthcare, and jobs, we could make prisons obsolete.
0: You got that? He really is a prison abolitionist. He believes in getting rid of prisons. Kudos to CNN for finding and accurately reporting the information about Tallarico here at the end. I'm hoping stuff like this is what saves Ken Paxton in a race where more and more Republicans believe he's lost. And, you know, I said yesterday, these guys are convincing me he's lost, and I'm hoping stuff like this saves him, because as much as I don't like Paxton, I would still prefer him in the United States Senate to James Tallarico, who isn't just a heretic. He's also terrible, terrible, terrible on all the issues.
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0: Welcome back to Will Kane Country. We're still hanging out with the host of Kennedy Saves the World, Kennedy. I don't agree with everything Camille Paglia said there.
1: Yeah.
0: Not everything. But I think that the point that I wanted to explore with you, and it's funny because I've heard it, like, from women in this building this morning, talking about this case with people, this idea of infantilizing women and that there is no accountability. What do you think of that?
1: No, I mean, I disagree with that. But that's why, you know, when you talk about the mob, mob justice is based in emotionalism. Libertarianism and individual rights are based in rationality and logic, which is lonely and sometimes very boring because you do spend a lot of time in your own head. Like, you do spend a lot of time thinking about things. But one of the things you have to think about is, if I drink, if I get out of control, what are the consequences? And if you really consider that, and that's unappetizing, then don't do that.
0: Right.
1: Don't put yourself in that position.
0: And that's the talk you'd have with your daughter.
1: That's the talk.
0: If I had that, that doesn't mean you deserve rape.
1: No. And I tell them that. Like, there's no justification, just like Camille did. There's no justification for a man sexually imposing himself on you. And it's like, if you are hooking up with a guy and you don't want to do it anymore, you can say no and leave. And, you know, it's like, he cannot hold you there. He cannot say, well, I haven't finished. I'm sorry. But, like, that is the end of the conversation.
0: Right.
1: And but in that position. And
0: that's the talk you'd have with your daughter.
1: That's the talk.
0: If I have that that doesn't mean you deserve rape.
1: No. And I tell them that. Like, there's no justification, just like Camille did. There's no justification for a man sexually imposing himself on you. And it's like, if you are hooking up with a guy and you don't want to do it anymore, you can say no and leave. And, you know, it's like, he cannot hold you there. He cannot say, well, I haven't finished. I'm sorry. But, like, that is the end of the conversation.
0: Right.
1: But women have agency. You don't have to put yourself in that position.

0: things that they see, the things that they experience. But as long as we are having honest conversations and they're ultimately coming to their own conclusions and thinking for themselves, I pray to God they're not putting themselves.
1: Well, you would hope that your daughter, and I had this conversation with one of our bosses, I would hope my daughter wouldn't go to a fraternity house by herself after drinking 10 drinks.
0: Yeah.
1: Like, and again, that's not to say that she then deserves rape.
0: Yeah.
1: I don't think rape happened in this case because of the evidence. Okay, let's listen to one more, just an old school hit on this. This is now Christopher Hitchens. I love listening to old Christopher Hitchens.
2: Wait, just wait a few seconds. That's the next thing that's going to happen.
3: What? Well, we've been
2: the infantilizing,
3: for a long
2: the infantilizing
3: time.
2: I was talking about is going to happen. Men will say, well, if women can go to the dean if they feel they've been felt up or whatever, I'm going to start complaining too. Everyone's going to start being
4: a
2: victim.
4: Have the Menendez
2: men will
4: brothers,
2: want men will want to share in the victimhood business. It will be unstoppable and completely negative.
3: It's very boring.
5: Does the victim business, is that what, I mean, this is about sexual empowerment.
2: Wait, just wait a few seconds.
1: Okay, that's Hitchens. Kind of saying the same thing, basically, as Paglia.
0: Well, that's what one of the victims said. Like, I was incapacitated. She had sex with me.
1: One of the boys is saying that.
0: Yeah, that is one of the accused. That is also not okay. It's not okay. Like, you know, women can take sexual advantage of men as well. And you cannot do that. You should not do that.
1: Right.
0: And, you know, he's not wrong. Some women, like very angry, very vocal women who are trying to stir up the mob, are saying that we have to get rid of fraternities.
1: That's what we're seeing on Cornell's campus today. Let's take a quick break, but we'll be right back with the host of Kennedy Saves the World, Kennedy, on Will Kane Country.
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18: This is Fox on Health. Sleep is not one size fits all, and some people may not need as much. Dr. Alex Keene, a professor of biology at Texas A&M University, says not everyone needs the 8 hours of sleep we're used to hearing about. Instead, Keene says it's all about genetics.
19: The way we know that there are people that need less sleep is they've actually identified families with single gene mutations, and you can actually trace within that family individuals that need very little sleep. And in some cases, they've even taken that gene and they've stuck it in a fly or a mouse, and the mouse needs less sleep.
18: So Keene encourages people to figure out what works best for them when it comes to sleep. He also says sleep may be the key to finding new cures, as people with insomnia who get poor sleep have higher incidences of cancer, disease, and shortened lifespan. For more health news, go to foxnewshealth.com. I'm Lisa Brady with Fox on Health.
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6: 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Yes, put it down. 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
8: 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You know, you don't have to wait until you're retired to finally do work you love. If your current career path doesn't light your fire or let you use your talents, change it today. 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There are no dead-end jobs or corporate nonsense when you come to work here. We show up to work every day because we love what we do and believe in our mission to provide biblically-based, common-sense education and empowerment that gives hope to everyone in every walk of life. 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

0: Buying or selling a home is exciting, but let's be real. 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